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2: Tonight's weather forecast calling for a 60% chance of showers and thunderstorms, partly cloudy skies, a low around 75. Tomorrow, 40% chance of showers and thunderstorms in the afternoon with mostly sunny skies and hot, high tomorrow near 96. So low tonight, 75, 60% chance of showers. Tomorrow, 40% chance of showers and a high near 96. And that's a look at your Bass Capital Radio weather. In celebration of 250 years since the birth of the United States of America and its independence, we bring you a moment in time from the birth of our nation. This segment is brought to you by Clerk of Court Matt Reynolds. The Declaration of Independence, which officially announced and explained the case for independence, was approved on July 4, 1776. On July 1, 1776, Congress reconvened. The following day, the Lee Resolution for Independence was adopted by 12 of the 13 colonies, New York not voting. Immediately afterward, the Congress began to consider the Declaration. John Adams and Benjamin Franklin had made only a few changes before the committee submitted the document. The basic document remained in the hands of Thomas Jefferson. The process of revision continued through all of July 3rd and into the late morning of July 4th. The Declaration on July 4th was officially adopted. The Declaration of Independence is made up of five distinct parts: the introduction, the preamble, the body, which can be divided into two sections, and a conclusion. Part 1 is an introduction that states that the document will declare and causes that have made it necessary for the American colonies to leave the British Empire. Having stated in the introduction that independence is unavoidable, even necessary, the preamble sets out principles that were already recognized to be self-evident by most 18th century Englishmen. It closes with the statement that said, because of the long train of abuses and usurpations, it's their right, it is their duty to throw off all such government and to provide new guards for their future security. The first section of the body of the Declaration gives evidence of the long train of abuses and usurpations heaped upon by the colonists by King George III. This moment in time celebrating 250 years has been brought to you by Clerk of Court Matt Reynolds.

Hi, this is Chris from the Putnam County Health Department, reminding you to register ahead of time for the special needs shelter. Contact us at 386-326-3200. 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

In celebration of 250 years since the birth of the United States of America and its independence, we bring you a moment in time from the birth of our nation. This segment is brought to you by Larry Harvey for Putnam County Commissioner. Benjamin Franklin was renowned and whose contributions spanned writing, science, invention, statesmanship, diplomacy, printing, publishing, and political philosophy. He was widely regarded as one of the most influential intellectuals of his era. Franklin was a founding father of the United States, a drafter and signer of the Declaration of Independence, and served as the first Postmaster General. Born in the Providence of Massachusetts Bay, Franklin became a successful newspaper editor and printer in Philadelphia, at the time the largest city in the colonies. At age 23, he published the Pennsylvania Gazette, which brought him financial success. He also published Poor Richard's Almanac. After 1767, Franklin was linked to the Pennsylvania Chronicle, a newspaper known for its revolutionary views and criticism of the British Parliament and the Crown. He pioneered and served as the first president of the Academy and College of Philadelphia, later the University of Pennsylvania, and was founder and first secretary of the American Philosophical Society, becoming its president in 1769. Appointed deputy postmaster general for the British colonies in 1753, he established the first national communications network. Franklin was deeply involved in community, colonial, and state politics, as well as national and international affairs. He became a North American hero by leading the successful effort to repeal the unpopular Stamp Act as an agent in London for various colonies. As the first U.S. ambassador to France, Franklin played a crucial role in the strengthening of Franco-American relations. Franklin earned the nickname the First American for his tireless advocacy of colonial unity and was the only individual to sign the Declaration of Independence, the Treaty of Paris, peace with Britain, and the Constitution. This moment in time, celebrating 250 years, is a paid political announcement by Larry Harvey for Putnam County Commissioner.

outside, too bright. Those blinds, yeah, let's just keep them closed. You know, my hands, they know where to go to find your fingertips, trace them back to your lips, take you on a trip. Flip that switch, make my world go black. 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Yeah, just keep doing that, that thing you're doing there.

Hi, this is Danielle Rich from Putnam County Emergency Management, reminding you to always be prepared for severe weather. 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
1: Tonight's weather forecast calling for a 60% chance of showers and thunderstorms, partly cloudy skies, a low around 75. Tomorrow, 40% chance of showers and thunderstorms in the afternoon with mostly sunny skies and hot, high tomorrow near 96. So low tonight, 75, 60% chance of showers. Tomorrow, 40% chance of showers and a high near 96. And that's a look at your Bass Capital Radio weather. In celebration of 250 years since the birth of our United States of America and its independence, we bring you a moment in time from the birth of our nation. This segment is being brought to you by your Putnam County Commissioners, Leota Wilkinson, Larry Harvey, Joss Alexander, J.R. Newbold, Walton Pellicer, and County Administrator Terry Suggs. King George III. Lord North's government was chiefly concerned with discontent in America. American opinion, most of the custom duties were withdrawn except for the tea duty, in which George's words was, one tax to keep up the right to levy taxes. In 1773, the tea ships moored in Boston Harbor. They were boarded by colonists, and the tea was thrown overboard, an event that became known as the Boston Tea Party. In Britain, opinion hardened against all the colonists, with Chatham now agreeing with North that the destruction of the tea was certainly criminal. With the clear support of Parliament, Lord North introduced measures which were called the Intolerable Acts by the colonists. The Port of Boston was shut down, and the Charter of Massachusetts was altered so that the upper house of the legislature was appointed by the Crown instead of elected by the lower house. The detailed evidence of the years from 1763 to 1775 tends to exonerate George III from any real responsibility for the American Revolution, though both the Americans and the older British historians categorized George as a tyrant. In these years, he acted as a constitutional monarch, supporting the initiatives of his ministers. The American War of Independence was the culmination of the civil and political American Revolution. Armed conflict began between British regulars and the colonial militiamen at the battles of Lexington and Concord in April of 1775. The Second Continental Congress sent petitions to the Crown for the intervention with Parliament, but the King and Parliament ignored them. George declared the American leaders to be traitors, and a year of fighting ensued. The colonies declared their independence in July of 1776, listing 27 grievances against the British king and legislature. This moment in time, celebrating 250 years, has been brought to you by the Putnam County Commission and a county manager.

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In celebration of 250 years since the birth of the United States of America and its independence, we bring you a moment in time from the birth of our nation. This segment is brought to you by Roadheaver Boys Ranch. In Boston, Samuel Adams was instrumental in establishing new committees of correspondence. These committees were built upon the existing network of the Sons of Liberty, connecting patriots all across the 13 colonies and eventually providing the foundation for a provisional government. Virginia, the largest colony, created its own committee of correspondence in early 1773, with prominent figures such as Patrick Henry and Thomas Jefferson serving as members. In total, between 7,000 and 8,000 patriots served on these committees, while loyalists were excluded. The committees emerged as leaders of the American resistance to the British policies and played a crucial role in directing the war effort at both the state and local levels. When the First Continental Congress resolved to boycott British products, these committees took charge by examining merchant records and publishing the names of those who attempted to violate the boycott by importing British goods. On December 16, 1773, the Boston Tea Party took place. Led by Samuel Adams and the Sons of Liberty, this event has become a cornerstone of American patriotic history and lore. Meanwhile, the British Parliament passed the Tea Act, which lowered the price of taxed tea exported to the colonies in an effort to help British East India Company compete with smuggled untaxed Dutch tea. The act appointed special consignees to sell the tea directly, bypassing colonial merchants. A town meeting in Boston decided that the tea would not be unloaded and disregarded the governor's demand to disperse, and on December 16, 1773, a group of men, led by Samuel Adams, boarded ships of the East India Company and dumped the tea into Boston Harbor. This event, which later became known as the Boston Tea Party, remains a significant moment in American patriotic history. This moment in time celebrating 250 years has been brought to you by Roadheaver Boys Ranch.

Hi, this is Joy McGurl Hadley from the Putnam County Master Gardeners. I'm reminding you that we're there as your resource in the community for those horticulture needs, whether it's our free pH soil testing or finding out about how to handle those pests in the garden. 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
1: Take a look at your overnight weather forecast. Overnight, a low of 75 degrees, and it looks like we have partly cloudy skies. Then for today, 40% chance of showers and thunderstorms, and the afternoon, mostly sunny and hot, and a high near 96. So low overnight, 75, high today, 96, with a 40% chance of showers. And that's a look at your Bass Capital Radio weather. In celebration of 250 years since the birth of the United States of America and its independence, we bring you A Moment in Time from the Birth of Our Nation. This segment is brought to you by Roadhaver Boys Ranch. The Declaration of Independence, which officially announced and explained the case for independence, was approved on July 4, 1776. Here's some interesting tidbits about once the Declaration was signed, what happened to it. The document probably accompanied the Continental Congress as that body traveled during the uncertain months and years of the Revolution. Initially, like other parchment documents of the time, the Declaration was probably stored in a rolled format. Each time the document was used, it would have been unrolled and re-rolled, and this action, as well as holding the curled parchment flat, doubtless took its toll on the ink and on the parchment surface through abrasion and flexing. After the signing ceremony on August 2, 1776, the Declaration was most likely filed in Philadelphia in the office of Charles Thompson, who served as the Secretary of the Continental Congress from 1774 to 1789. On December 12, threatened by the British, Congress adjourned and reconvened 8 days later in Baltimore, Maryland. A light wagon carried the Declaration to its new home, where it remained until its return to Philadelphia in March of 1776. The Declaration of Independence is made up of five distinct parts: the introduction, the preamble, the body, which can be divided into two sections, and a conclusion. This moment in time, celebrating 250 years, has been brought to you by Roadhaver Boys Ranch.

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0: Hi, this is Travis with Comfort Care, serving Putnam County and nearby areas. As Dorothy always says, there's no place like home to live your best life possible.
1: In celebration of 250 years since the birth of the United States of America and its independence, we bring you a moment in time from the birth of our nation. This segment is brought to you by Palatka Gas Authority. John Adams was a founding father and the second president of the United States from 1797 to 1801. Before his presidency, he was a leader of the American Revolution that achieved independence from Great Britain. During the latter part of the Revolutionary War and in the early years of the new nation, he served the Continental Congress of the United States as a senior diplomat in Europe. Adams was the first Vice President of the United States, serving from 1789 to 1797. He was a dedicated diarist and regular correspondent with the contemporaries, including his wife and advisor Abigail Adams, and his friend and rival Thomas Jefferson. He was a lawyer and political activist prior to the Revolution. Adams was devoted to the right to counsel and presumption of innocence. He defied anti-British sentiment and successfully defended British soldiers against murder charges arising from the Boston Massacre. Adams was a Massachusetts delegate to the Continental Congress and became a leader of the Revolution. He assisted Jefferson in drafting the Declaration of Independence in 1776 and was its primary advocate in Congress. As a diplomat, he represented the United States in France and the Netherlands for the American government and was the first United States ambassador to Great Britain. Adams was the primary author of the Massachusetts Constitution in 1780, which, with his other political writings, influenced the United States Constitution. This moment in time, celebrating 250 years, has been brought to you by Palatka Gas Authority. Take a look at your overnight weather forecast. Overnight, a low of 75 degrees, and it looks like we have partly cloudy skies. Then for today, 40% chance of showers and thunderstorms, and the afternoon, mostly sunny and hot, and a high near 96. So low overnight, 75, high today, 96, with a 40% chance of showers. And that's a look at your Bass Capital Radio weather.
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1: Take a look at your overnight weather forecast. Overnight, a low of 75 degrees, and it looks like we have partly cloudy skies. Then for today, 40% chance of showers and thunderstorms, and the afternoon, mostly sunny and hot, and a high near 96. So low overnight, 75, high today, 96, with a 40% chance of showers. And that's a look at your Bass Capital Radio weather. In celebration of 250 years since the birth of the United States of America and its independence, we bring you a moment in time from the birth of our nation. This segment is being brought to you by Bates, Hewitt and Floyd Insurance Agency. Roger Sherman was an early American politician, lawyer, and founding father of the United States. Representing Connecticut, he's the only person to sign four great state papers of the United States: the Continental Association, the Declaration of Independence, the Articles of Confederation, and the Constitution. He also signed the 1774 Petition to the King. Despite lacking formal legal education, Sherman was encouraged by a local lawyer to read for the bar exam and was admitted to the bar in 1754. During this period, he wrote A Caveat Against Injustice and began a political career representing New Milford in the Connecticut House of Representatives. As a member of the First Continental Congress, Sherman signed the Continental Association, which implemented an economic boycott of British goods. In the Second Continental Congress, he was appointed to the Committee of Five responsible for drafting the Declaration of Independence. Sherman also served on the Committee of 13 that prepared a draft constitution for the new representation for each state, though the committee ultimately adopted a unicameral structure leading to the Articles of Confederation. As a member of the Confederation Congress, Sherman signed the Treaty of Paris, officially ending the Revolutionary War. Roger Sherman remains the only individual to have signed all four of the most significant documents in the founding of the United States, reflecting his enduring impact on the nation's legal and political foundations. This moment in time, celebrating 250 years, has been brought to you by Bates, Hewitt, and Floyd Insurance Agency.

Hi, this is Cliff Prince from the Bassmaster Elite Series, reminding you guys to take a kid fishing. 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

0: In celebration of 250 years since the birth of the United States of America and its independence, we bring you a moment in time from the birth of our nation. This segment is brought to you by Putnam County Sheriff Gator DeLoach. Marquis de Lafayette, known in the United States simply as Lafayette, was a prominent French military officer and politician who volunteered his services to the Continental Army under General George Washington during the American Revolutionary War. Lafayette's leadership and dedication were instrumental, particularly when he commanded Continental Army troops at the decisive siege of Yorktown in 1781. This battle was the final major engagement of the war and played a critical role in securing American independence. His contributions in America established his reputation as a hero in the United States. Lafayette was born into a wealthy landowning family in South Central France, and he was commissioned as an officer at the young age of 13. Convinced of the noble ideas of the American revolutionaries, Lafayette traveled to America seeking both glory and opportunity to support their cause. At just 19 years of age, he was appointed as a major general, though he was not initially given command of American troops. In 1781, Lafayette's troops in Virginia played a vital role by blocking the British army, led by Lord Cornwallis, allowing American and French forces to prepare for the decisive siege of Yorktown. Lafayette contributed to the drafting of the Declaration of the Rights of Man and of the Citizen, collaborating with Thomas Jefferson. Inspired by the United States Declaration of Independence, this document invoked natural law to establish fundamental principles for a democratic nation-state. This moment in time, celebrating 250 years, has been brought to you by Putnam County Sheriff Gator DeLoach.
1: Is someone you love addicted to drugs or alcohol? 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We invite you to join the Naranon Family Group and hope you will find comfort and support in our meetings. 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

0: 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We have as many of our police and fire personnel as we have down in the southern part of Manhattan.
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0: from the south, real low. 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

Hi, this is Melanie Gray from the Interlochen Soup Kitchen Ministry, reminding you that we're serving hot meals 5 days a week, Monday through Friday from 11 to 1 at 155 North County Road 315 in Interlochen. 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
1: Take a look at your overnight weather forecast. Overnight, a low of 75 degrees, and it looks like we have partly cloudy skies. Then for today, 40% chance of showers and thunderstorms, and the afternoon, mostly sunny and hot, and a high near 96. So low overnight, 75, high today, 96, with a 40% chance of showers. And that's a look at your Bass Capital Radio weather. In celebration of 250 years since the birth of the United States of America and its independence, we bring you a moment in time from the birth of our nation. This segment is brought to you by Arctic Air. Major General Nathanael Greene played a significant role as an American military officer and planter during the Revolutionary War. Greene served in the Continental Army and was recognized as one of George Washington's most capable and reliable officers. His leadership proved especially notable in the Southern Theater of the conflict, where he achieved considerable success commanding American forces. Greene was born into a well-off Quaker family in Rhode Island, and during the early 1770s he became active in opposing British revenue policies. Following the battles of Lexington and Concord in April of 1775, Rhode Island established its own army and appointed Greene as its commander. Later that year, Greene advanced to the rank of general in the newly formed Continental Army. He participated in several campaigns under George Washington. Greene was appointed Quartermaster General of the Continental Army. In October of 1780, George Washington selected Greene to lead the Continental Army in the Southern Theater. Greene's command involved multiple engagements across Virginia, Georgia, and South Carolina. Employing the strategy of guerrilla warfare, Greene managed to challenge a larger British force commanded by Charles Cornwallis. After Cornwallis surrendered at the Siege of Yorktown in October of 1781, major land combat ceased, but Greene remained active in the Continental Army until late 1783. This moment in time, celebrating 250 years, has been brought to you by Arctic Air.

Hi, this is Sally Jan Smith from Ravine Gardens State Park here in Palatka, reminding you that we sure need volunteers. 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

0: In celebration of 250 years since the birth of the United States of America and its independence, we bring you a moment in time from the birth of our nation. This moment in time, celebrating 250 years, is being brought to you by Georgia Pacific. The Declaration of Independence, which officially announced and explained the case for independence, was approved on July 4, 1776. On July 1, 1776, Congress reconvened. The following day, the Lee Resolution for Independence was adopted by 12 of the 13 colonies, New York not voting. Immediately afterward, the Congress began to consider the Declaration. John Adams and Benjamin Franklin had made only a few changes before the committee submitted the document. The basic document remained in the hands of Thomas Jefferson. The process of revision continued through all of July 3rd and into the late morning of July 4th. The Declaration on July 4th was officially adopted. The Declaration of Independence is made up of five distinct parts: the introduction, the preamble, the body, which can be divided into two sections, and a conclusion. The second section of the body states that the colonists had appealed in vain to their British brethren for a redress of the grievances. Having stated the conditions that made independence necessary and having shown that these conditions existed in the British North, in America, the Declaration concludes that these united colonies are, and of right ought to be, free and independent states, that they are absolved from all allegiance to the British Crown, and that all political connection between them and the state of Great Britain is and ought to be totally dissolved. This moment in time, celebrating 250 years, has been brought to you by Georgia Pacific.
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You're calling from a bar. Get away from there. No, not you, honey. I was talking to the baby. Wait a minute, honey. The doorbell. Honey, could you stop at the market and

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1: Take a look at your overnight weather forecast. Overnight, a low of 75 degrees, and it looks like we have partly cloudy skies. Then for today, 40% chance of showers and thunderstorms, and the afternoon, mostly sunny and hot, and a high near 96. So low overnight, 75, high today, 96, with a 40% chance of showers. And that's a look at your Bass Capital Radio weather. In celebration of 250 years since the birth of the United States of America and its independence, we bring you a moment in time from the birth of our nation, brought to you by Johnson Overturf Funeral Home. On January 1, 1776, during the American Revolutionary War, British Royal Navy ships began shelling Norfolk, Virginia, and landing parties came ashore to burn specific properties. The town, whose significantly loyalist population had fled, was occupied by Patriot forces from Virginia and North Carolina. Although the Patriots worked to drive off the British landing parties, they did nothing to impede the progress of the flames and began burning and looting Loyalist-owned property instead. On New Year's Day, 1776, Howe's guards paraded as they had before. Between 3 and 4 p.m., the four ships of the British fleet opened fire on the town, mounting more than 100 guns. They cannoned the town well into the evening hours. Landing parties were sent ashore, some to obtain provisions, others to set fire to buildings that Patriot marksmen had been using as posts from which to fire on the fleet. Although the British movements were not particularly well coordinated, they succeeded in setting most of the waterfront ablaze. After 3 days, most of the town had been destroyed, mostly due to the action of Patriot forces. The destruction was completed by the Patriots in early February to deny use of even the remnants of the town to the British. Norfolk was the last significant foothold of British authority in Virginia. After raiding Virginia's coastal areas for a time, its last royal governor, Lord Dunmore, left for good in August of 1776. This moment in time, celebrating 250 years, has been brought to you by Johnson Overturf Funeral Home.

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0: In celebration of 250 years since the birth of the United States of America and its independence, we bring you a moment in time from the birth of our nation. This segment is brought to you by Highway Mart. Paul Revere was an American silversmith, military officer, and industrialist who played a major role during the opening months of the American Revolutionary War in Massachusetts, engaging in a midnight ride in 1775 to alert nearby Minutemen of the approach of the British troops prior to the battles of Lexington and Concord. Born in the north end of Boston, Revere eventually became a prosperous and prominent Bostonian. During the American Revolution, he was a strong supporter of the Patriot cause and joined the Sons of Liberty. His midnight ride transformed him into an American folk hero, and he also helped to organize an intelligence and alarm system to keep watch on the movements of the British forces. Sons of Liberty members Paul Revere and William Dawes prepared the alert, which began when Robert Newman, the sexton of Boston's Old North Church, used a lantern signal to warn colonists in Charleston of the British army's advance by the way of the Charles River. Revere and Dawes then rode to meet John Hancock and Samuel Adams in Lexington, 10 miles away, alerting up to 40 other Patriot riders along the way. Revere and Dawes then headed towards Concord with Samuel Prescott. By giving the Minutemen advance warning of the British Army's actions, the ride played a crucial role in the Patriot victory in the subsequent battles at Lexington and Concord. The ride has been commemorated in a range of cultural depictions, most notably Henry Wadsworth Longfellow's 1861 poem, Paul Revere's Ride. This moment in time, celebrating 250 years, has been brought to you by Highway Mart.
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1: Take a look at your overnight weather forecast. Overnight, a low of 75 degrees, and it looks like we have partly cloudy skies. Then for today, 40% chance of showers and thunderstorms, and the afternoon, mostly sunny and hot, and a high near 96. So low overnight, 75, high today, 96, with a 40% chance of showers. And that's a look at your Bass Capital Radio weather. In celebration of 250 years since the birth of the United States of America and its independence, we bring you a moment in time from the birth of our nation, brought to you by the Putnam County Fair. Patrick Henry was an American politician, planter, and orator who declared to the Second Virginia Convention in 1775, "Give me liberty or give me death." A founding father, he served as the first and sixth post-colonial governor of Virginia from 1776 to 1779, and then from 1784 to 1786. A native of Hanover County, Virginia, Henry was primarily educated at home. After an unsuccessful venture running a store, as well as assisting his father-in-law at Hannaford Tavern, he became a lawyer through self-study. Beginning his practice in 1760, he soon became prominent through his victory in the Parson's cause against the Anglican clergy, and he was elected to the Virginia House of Burgesses, where he quickly became notable for his inflammatory rhetoric against the Stamp Act in 1765. "Give me liberty or give me death" is a quotation attributed to Patrick Henry from a speech he made to the Second Virginia Convention on March 23, 1775, at St. John's Church in Richmond, Virginia. Henry is credited with having swung the balance in convincing the convention to pass a resolution delivering Virginian troops for the Revolutionary War. Among the delegates to the convention were future United States Presidents George Washington and Thomas Jefferson. Over 40 years after Patrick Henry delivered his speech and 18 years after his death, biographer William Wirt published a reconstruction of the speech in his 1817 work, Sketches of the Life and Character of Patrick Henry. This moment in time, celebrating 250 years, has been brought to you by the Putnam County Fair.

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0: In Ag News from the Southeast AgNet, one of the top priorities for the Trump administration has been reversing the nation's agricultural trade deficit, and USDA officials say they're beginning to see meaningful progress. When President Trump nominated Luke Lindbergh to serve as Undersecretary for Trade and Foreign Agricultural Affairs, he charged him with helping return American agriculture to a trade surplus. Lindbergh says while there is still work to do, the numbers are moving in the right direction.
1: The president, when he nominated me to be undersecretary, certainly gave me a pretty clear calling, and that was to get our ag trade deficit back to a surplus. American agriculture has nearly almost always had a surplus with the world, and so it's a key metric that I'm tracking day in and day out. Coming into the administration, we had a $50 billion forecasted agricultural trade deficit. Right now, we're forecasting about a 42% reduction in that, but what we've realized actually this fiscal year so far is a 61% reduction. So we're 61% ahead of last year, and we're beating the forecast by 42% based on what we were forecasting at the beginning of the administration. A lot of hard work's gone into that, but first and foremost, I got to say, a lot goes out to our farmers who are traveling around the world with us, helping us sell products.
0: Lindbergh says expanding export opportunities remains a major focus for USDA. The department continues leading trade missions and working to open new markets for U.S. agricultural products while strengthening relationships with existing trading partners. For farmers across Florida, Georgia, and Alabama, stronger exports can mean increased demands for products ranging from cotton and peanuts to poultry, beef, citrus, and specialty crops. USDA says growing international sales remains one of the best ways to improve farm profitability and strengthen rural economies. To learn more, go to southeastagnet.com. I'm Josh McGill for Southeast AgNet.
2: In celebration of 250 years since the birth of the United States of America and its independence, we bring you a moment in time from the birth of our nation. This segment is brought to you by the Douglas Law Firm. Thomas Jefferson was a founding father and the third president of the United States from 1801 to 1809. He was the second vice president under John Adams, and Jefferson was the primary author of the Declaration of Independence. At age 33, he was one of the youngest delegates to the Second Continental Congress, which convened in the colonial capital of Philadelphia following the battles of Lexington and Concord, which launched the American Revolutionary War in 1775. Delegates to the Congress overwhelmingly favored authoring, ratifying, and issuing a former Declaration of Independence from Britain. Jefferson was inspired by the Enlightenment ideals of the sanctity of the individual. Jefferson sought out John Adams, a Continental Congress delegate from Massachusetts and an emerging leader in the Congress. They became close friends, and Adams supported Jefferson's appointment to the Committee of Five, which the Congress charged with authoring the Declaration of Independence. Adams, Jefferson, Benjamin Franklin, Robert R. Livingston, and Roger Sherman. The committee initially thought that Adams should write the document, but Adams persuaded the committee to choose Jefferson due to Jefferson being a Virginian, popular, and a good writer by Adams. Jefferson consulted with his fellow committee members, but mostly wrote the Declaration of Independence in isolation between June 11th and 28th, 1776. This moment in time, celebrating 250 years, has been brought to you by the Douglas Law Firm.

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Call me at 904-631-5282. 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
1: Take a look at your overnight weather forecast. Overnight, a low of 75 degrees, and it looks like we have partly cloudy skies. Then for today, 40% chance of showers and thunderstorms, and the afternoon, mostly sunny and hot, and a high near 96. So low overnight, 75, high today, 96, with a 40% chance of showers. And that's a look at your Bass Capital Radio weather. In celebration of 250 years since the birth of the United States of America and its independence, we bring you a moment in time from the birth of our nation. It's being brought to you by Brenda Bridges, tax collector. George Washington was a founding father and the first president of the United States, serving from 1789 to 1797. As commander of the Continental Army, Washington led Patriot forces to victory in the American Revolutionary War against the British Empire. He is commonly known as the father of his country for his role in bringing about American independence. Born in the colony of Virginia, Washington became the commander of the Virginia Regiment during the French and Indian War. He was later elected to the Virginia House of Burgesses and opposed the perceived oppression of the American colonists by the British Crown. When the American Revolutionary War against the British began in 1775, Washington was appointed Commander-in-Chief of the Continental Army. He directed a poorly organized and equipped force against a disciplined British troops. Washington and his army achieved an early victory at the Siege of Boston, but were forced to retreat from New York City. Washington crossed the Delaware River and won the battles of Trenton in late 1776 and Princeton in early 1777. He faced criticism of his command, low troop morale, and a lack of provisions for his forces as the war continued. Ultimately, Washington led a combined French and American force to a decisive victory over the British in Yorktown in 1781. Washington was unanimously elected the first U.S. president by the Electoral College in 1788 and 1792. He is considered one of the greatest presidents in American history. This moment in time, celebrating 250 years, has been brought to you by Brenda Bridges, tax collector in Putnam County.

0: in livestock news from Southeast AgNet. The U.S. Department of Agriculture is launching a new initiative aimed at strengthening America's meat and poultry processing sector, with the goal of creating more opportunities for livestock producers and increasing competition throughout the supply chain. USDA Secretary Brooke Rollins recently announced the department's new Small Processor Action Plan, which is designed to reduce regulatory burdens, improve access to technical assistance, and invest in small and very small meat and poultry processing facilities across the country. The department is also streamlining inspection processes and providing additional training and technical support to help smaller processors remain competitive. For livestock producers across Florida, Georgia, and Alabama, the initiative could mean additional marketing opportunities closer to home. Many cattle producers have long argued that a shortage of local processing facilities limits competition and often forces producers to transport animals long distances for harvest. Expanding regional processing capacity could help reduce transportation costs, shorten wait times, and provide more options for producers looking to market locally raised beef and other livestock. USDA officials say strengthening smaller processors will also help build a more resilient food supply chain while giving consumers greater access to locally produced meat products. As we wrap up the Independence Day holiday weekend, it's a good time to reflect on the dedication of America's farmers and ranchers who continue working every day to feed, fuel, and clothe our nation. We hope you and your family had a safe and enjoyable 4th of July, and as our country begins its 250th year, we look forward to another year of supporting American agriculture. For more information, visit southeastagnet.com.
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1: Take a look at your overnight weather forecast. Overnight, a low of 75 degrees, and it looks like we have partly cloudy skies. Then for today, 40% chance of showers and thunderstorms, and the afternoon, mostly sunny and hot, and a high near 96. So low.

overnight, a low of 75 degrees, and it looks like we have partly cloudy skies. Then for today, 40% chance of showers and thunderstorms, and the afternoon, mostly sunny and hot, and a high near 96. So low overnight 75, high today 96 with a 40% chance of showers. And that's a look at your basket.

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1: World events certainly affect grain and livestock markets all year long, but as we move deeper into July, weather takes more of the spotlight for both. Markets back open today after the holiday. We hope it was a great weekend for family and friends. We mentioned on a report last week that December corn historically reaches a top 10 to 15 days prior to the 4th of July, or 10 to 15 days after. Last week's hot, mostly dry weather across a wide area, certainly noticed by the trade. Lots of numbers last Tuesday ahead of the holiday break. We think they'll be paying a lot of attention to this afternoon's weekly crop progress reports, and we would expect conditions to be no better than steady of last week. This is the Bottom Line Report. Livestock producers transport cattle and hogs early in the day and weather this time of year. Feedlot cattle daily rates of gain also reduced. And with another quick note, here's Elizabeth Sanders.
2: Now a story from the National Association of Farm Broadcasters. USDA is launching a pilot program designed to modernize crop acreage reporting by replacing paper maps with an electronic reporting system, an effort aimed at saving producers time and reducing paperwork. The Farm Service Agency said the initiative is part of the administration's One Farmer, One File effort to create a more efficient and consistent reporting process for both producers and county office staff. The pilot will be implemented in selected counties across 11 states. FSA Administrator Bill Beam said the electronic interface is intended to supply annual acreage reporting while improving operational efficiency. Producers outside the pilot counties will continue using the existing reporting process. USDA reminded producers to contact their local FSA office to schedule acreage reporting appointments and meet applicable deadlines, which may vary by county and crop.
1: Thanks, Elizabeth. And wishing you a profitable day, I'm Mark Oppold on the Southeast AgNet.
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0: In ag news from the Southeast AgNet, one of the top priorities for the Trump administration has been reversing the nation's agricultural trade deficit, and USDA officials say they're beginning to see meaningful progress. When President Trump nominated Luke Lindbergh to serve as Undersecretary for Trade and Foreign Agricultural Affairs, he charged him with helping return American agriculture to a trade surplus. Lindbergh says while there is still work to do, the numbers are moving in the right direction.
1: The president, when he nominated me to be undersecretary, certainly gave me a pretty clear calling, and that was to get our ag trade deficit back to a surplus. American agriculture has nearly almost always had a surplus with the world, and so it's a key metric that I'm tracking day in and day out. Coming into the administration, we had a $50 billion forecasted agricultural trade deficit. Right now, we're forecasting about a 42% reduction in that, but what we've realized actually this fiscal year so far is a 61% reduction. So we're 61% ahead of last year, and we're beating the forecast by 42% based on what we were forecasting at the beginning of the administration. A lot of hard work's gone into that, but first and foremost, I got to say, a lot goes out to our farmers who are traveling around the world with us, helping us sell products.
0: Lindbergh says expanding export opportunities remains a major focus for USDA. The department continues leading trade missions and working to open new markets for U.S. agricultural products while strengthening relationships with existing trading partners. For farmers across Florida, Georgia, and Alabama, stronger exports can mean increased demands for products ranging from cotton and peanuts to poultry, beef, citrus, and specialty crops. USDA says growing international sales remains one of the best ways to improve farm profitability and strengthen rural economies. To learn more, go to southeastagnet.com. I'm Josh McGill for Southeast AgNet.
2: In celebration of 250 years since the birth of the United States of America and its independence, we bring you a moment in time from the birth of our nation. This segment is brought to you by Edith Aldrich, State Farm Insurance. John Hancock was an American founding father, merchant, statesman, and a prominent patriot of the American Revolution. He was the longest-serving president of the Continental Congress, serving as the second president of the Second Continental Congress and the seventh president of the Congress of the Confederation. Hancock was also the first and third governor of the Commonwealth of Massachusetts. His large and stylish signature on the United States Declaration of Independence led to John Hancock, or Hancock, becoming a colloquialism for a person's signature. Hancock emerged as a leading political figure in Boston as tensions with Great Britain intensified. In March of 1765, he was elected as one of Boston's five selectmen, an office previously held by his uncle for many years. Soon after that, Parliament passed the Stamp Act of 1765, a tax on legal documents that was unpopular in the colonies and sparked riots and organized resistance. Initially, as a loyal British subject, Hancock believed the colonists should submit to the act, although he thought Parliament was misguided. Within a few months, Hancock changed his mind, although he continued to disapprove of violence and the intimidation of royal officials by mobs. He joined the resistance to the Stamp Act by participating in a boycott of British goods, gaining popularity in Boston. After Bostonians learned that the Stamp Act would be repealed, Hancock was elected to the Massachusetts House of Representatives in May of 1766. This moment in time, celebrating 250 years, has been brought to you by Edith Aldrich, State Farm Insurance.

0: in livestock news from Southeast AgNet. The U.S. Department of Agriculture is launching a new initiative aimed at strengthening America's meat and poultry processing sector, with the goal of creating more opportunities for livestock producers and increasing competition throughout the supply chain. USDA Secretary Brooke Rollins recently announced the department's new Small Processor Action Plan, which is designed to reduce regulatory burdens, improve access to technical assistance, and invest in small and very small meat and poultry processing facilities across the country. The department is also streamlining inspection processes and providing additional training and technical support to help smaller processors remain competitive. For livestock producers across Florida, Georgia, and Alabama, the initiative could mean additional marketing opportunities closer to home. Many cattle producers have long argued that a shortage of local processing facilities limits competition and often forces producers to transport animals long distances for harvest. Expanding regional processing capacity could help reduce transportation costs, shorten wait times, and provide more options for producers looking to market locally raised beef and other livestock. USDA officials say strengthening smaller processors will also help build a more resilient food supply chain while giving consumers greater access to locally produced meat products. As we wrap up the Independence Day holiday weekend, it's a good time to reflect on the dedication of America's farmers and ranchers who continue working every day to feed, fuel, and clothe our nation. We hope you and your family had a safe and enjoyable 4th of July, and as our country begins its 250th year, we look forward to another year of supporting American agriculture. For more information, visit southeastagnet.com.
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6: 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The plaza sits between Cathedral Place and King Street, just west of the Bridge of Lions. 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
2: NBC News Radio, I'm Mark Mayfield. At least 25 people are dead because of the extreme heat that's been gripping half of the nation. Over 150 million Americans across the eastern U.S. were subjected to record-setting heat on the 4th of July, with heat alerts issued from the Midwest to the Deep South and to the Northeast. NASA Administrator Jared Isaacman says the U.S. is in a space race with China. Appearing on CBS Face the Nation, Isaacman warned the Chinese program is moving at incredible speeds.
3: Chinese will land their taikonauts on the moon. There's no question. The question is, will the United States return before them? And will we do so in a different way this time? I think the answer is yes.
2: He also argued for maintaining an American presence in space. And the United States continues its World Cup run today. The team battles Belgium in the round of 16 from Seattle. The U.S. trying to make its first quarterfinals appearance at the World Cup since 2002. Mark Mayfield, NBC News Radio.
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5: Two people are dead after fire rips through a home in Winter Haven in Polk County. It happened Sunday morning in a single-story structure. News Channel 8's Victoria Lucas has details.
6: The Winter Haven Fire Department says the victims were an elderly man and woman. The woman was visiting the home. Two other people were also inside the home at the time of the fire, but they made it out safely before firefighters arrived. Firefighters had to fight the flames before going inside and found the two. Tragically, they were dead once crews got to them.
5: Investigators say a faulty electrical outlet in the back of the house was the likely cause. A child is the victim of a hot car death in Broward County. Hallandale Beach police say a two-year-old was taken to the hospital where they died. Police say a babysitter was supposed to be watching the child. No charges have been announced. Rip currents across Florida proved deadly in a beach on the Atlantic coast. The body of a missing 17-year-old washes ashore in Daytona Beach.
7: We rescued probably 200 people out of the water from rip currents, and we just need people to be aware to make sure they're swimming in front of a staff lifeguard tower at all times.
5: Volusia Beach Safety Chief Tammy Malfers tells Fox 35 he was one of many swimmers caught in rip currents in unguarded areas of the beach. Two people are hurt after a boat crash in Monroe County. It happened on Sugarloaf Key when a boat hit the Harris Gap Channel Bridge. The FWC is investigating. A deputy's hurt after he was hit by lightning in Seminole County. The fire department says the deputy was touching a gate in Geneva at Mullet Lake Park when he suffered an indirect hit. He was taken to the hospital as a precaution. Firefighters say he was conscious and alert. With Florida's News, I'm Chris Trankman.

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1: Have you ever felt trapped? I mean, like there was no way possible you could break free. Hey, this is Pastor Terry, and here's some grace for your journey. Paul and Silas had been preaching the gospel. They'd been doing exactly what God called them to do, doing the right thing as they moved through life. But some people came against them, the Jews. They captured them, threw them in the dungeon, and then they shackled them while they were in the dungeon in these stockades. So not only were they a dark, nasty place, they couldn't move around. But listen to what happened in the depth of their despair. And suddenly, there was a great earthquake. So the foundations of the prison were shaken, and immediately all the doors were opened, and everyone's bonds were unfastened. God can liberate you right now from what you're going through or where you are. Trust Him, and you'll find freedom and unbelievable grace for your journey.
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3: She says, look, baby, I'm a rock star. 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

0: And good morning, Mary and Steve with you this morning on The Morning Show. Hope you had a great 4th of July weekend. I know we did, but boy, we got some rain and some really bad storms. I think the rainfall totals reflect that. So Steve Saussier joining me this morning is my co-host. And Steve, what do we got weather-wise?
1: So today we've got a 40% chance of showers and thunderstorms, mainly after 1 p.m., increase in clouds and hot with a high near 95. Heat index values as high as 106. Southwest wind 3 to 8 miles per hour. Winds could gust as high as 16 miles per hour. Tonight, 20% chance of showers and thunderstorms before 9 p.m. Partly cloudy with a low around 76. Southwest wind 3 to 7 miles per hour. Over the weekend, in Palaco, we got 3.25 inches of rain. Over in East Palaco, 1.5 inches of rain. And currently, it's 74 degrees on the porch.
0: All righty. So we got a lot of rain this weekend. We might get some more this week by the looks of it. But hopefully everybody... Now, they had to cancel the parade because of the storm that came through for 4th of July. But the fireworks got in, so that's good. So hopefully everybody enjoyed the fireworks. Our dogs did not enjoy the fireworks.
1: No, they did not. No.
0: They never do. All right, it's 7:14 right now on The Morning Show. And we are glad you're with us this morning. Hope it was a great weekend for you. A little more music coming your way this morning. And then we'll be back with our national days. Connie Smith is next, If I Talk to Him.

0: And that's Blake Shelton turning me on the morning show. Steve and Mary with you this morning. We have 74 degrees on the porch. Got a lot of rain over the weekend. 1.5 inches over in East Palatka. Thank you, Tim, for letting us know that. 3.25 inches of rain here in Palatka. And Steve, you got our national days.
1: Yes, two of them.
0: Okay.
1: Fried Chicken Day.
0: Ooh, I like celebrating that.
1: Fried chicken.
0: Love that fried chicken. Yep.
1: Yep. And the other is, let me see if you know what this is.
0: Okay.
1: Hand roll day.
0: Hand roll.
1: What's a hand roll?
0: I have no idea.
1: Sushi.
0: Oh, okay.
1: It's a cylindrical hand roll. And it's usually a type of sushi in the form of a cylinder or conical roll of crisp nori filled with rice, fish, or vegetables.
0: Okay.
1: That's a hand roll.
0: Different than sushi. Maybe. Similar to sushi.
1: Yes.
0: Okay. All right. 7:21 right now on the morning show, and time now to check in with our sponsors this morning.
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0: All right. Thank you for joining us this morning. Steve and Mary with you this morning on the morning show. 74 degrees on the porch. And it is after the 4th of July weekend. But we're continuing our celebration of the 4th of July, of course, all year long. So this is July the 6th. And we went to a couple of movies over the weekend.
1: We did.
0: It was just, you know, it was a good weekend to do that. And so they were so cute, so clever. You know, I just am amazed at the creativity of some of the people making these movies.
1: Oh, you're looking at me.
0: Yeah.
1: Oh,
0: this is your cue.
1: My cue. So we saw Toy Story 5,
0: mm-hmm.
1: Minions and Monsters,
0: uh-huh.
1: and Masters of the Universe.
0: Okay. All righty. What was your favorite?
1: What was my favorite?
0: Yeah.
1: Minions.
0: Minions. I'm torn because Toy Story and Minions were both just so cute. Just so many little puns in there. So anyway, good time. So you going to review some of them?
1: I do. So we're going to try something new. We're going to do film reviews.
0: Okay.
1: So Toy Story 5. So the series returns to Bonnie's house, where the young girl becomes the beneficiary of Andy's toys when he went off to college. It brings back Jessie as the favorite cowgirl who stepped into the sheriff role. And it introduces a new challenge, a toy, which is a tablet named Lilypad. And Bonnie quickly falls into an addictive obsession of using her pad instead of playing with the toys. So the setup for the movie is a straightforward toys versus tech story. but Pixar does a very good job of talking about the human connection and why that's so important. They did a good job in terms of bringing back all of, most of the old characters from the other Toy Stories. And like many of them, their voices were a little bit aged, which was great because the wear and tear on toys reflect us, and they'll always be mirrors of our feelings toward them. I really like the storyline. This version of Toy Story is kind of a redeeming film, especially after Toy Story 4, which was not well
0: not
1: received.
0: Good. Yeah, not good.
1: The movie's great for kids in terms of story. It's wonderful for parents in terms of the ever-growing danger of the tech world's influence on children.
0: Mm-hmm. Yeah, so. I thought they handled it very well, and it was very interesting, cute, and Buzz Lightyear was back as a major role in this one.
1: That's right. Minions and Monsters. You got to love the Minions. the movie really packs plenty of slapstick for the kids and some surprisingly sophisticated references to classic film for grown-up movie buffs. In an age where it feels like no one remembers or cares about the history of good films, this Minions movie helps us enjoy film history and the mischief that was at the heart of many of the films from the past.
0: Mm-hmm.
1: Minions and Monsters might just expose kids to the cinema and the forebearers of what made Minions possible. In doing so, the movie made the snappiest and most cohesive, entertaining entry so far to date. The movie's a romp through the eras as the little yellow guys go in search of a big boss to serve. The set pieces are full of funny predicaments, which are visually inventive. They're fast-moving, and they are funny. The great animation and gags for the children, and there's a lot of tongue-in-cheek humor for adults. So, very good movie,
0: yeah,
1: I thought.
0: Yeah, we really enjoyed that one.
1: And then finally, for some people who want to blast back to the 1980s, there's Masters of the Universe. The movie's fun. It's a little campy. It's nostalgic. But it embraces the 1980s root of what Masters of the Universe was all about. So far, critics have praised the film for its nostalgic charm, its humor, and its action. The humor sometimes doesn't hit every comedic beat. However, the narrative is very much entertaining. In terms of performances, Nicholas Galadzine, he's the He-Man Prince Adam. He does a great job of being empathetic and earnest, and it helps him capture both the heroism and the humor of the character. Jared Leno plays Skeletor, and he's actually very funny and over the top. the humor perfectly embodies a theatrical sense of a villain in this film. Supporting roles, Camila Mendes as Teeler and Idris Elba as Duncan, the man at arms. You know what? They brought a lot to the film. They had great chemistry together. The film had a lot of fun in terms of really advancing the movie into today's world. The movie blends sword and sorcery fantasy with sci-fi elements, and it creates, well, I thought, a very visual experience. Mm-hmm. For fans of the original 1980s cartoon and toy line, the movie is respectful, nostalgic, and entertaining, captures the spirit of the franchise while adding modern humor and self-awareness. It's definitely a fun escapism film for those who were fans of Masters of the Universe.
0: So we were like little kids this weekend.
1: Pretty
0: we
1: much.
0: We went to see all the kids' shows. But they were so cute. Very, very clever. So if you get a chance, take the kids. You'll enjoy it as much as they will, which is always fun.
1: Yep.
0: You'll get a lot more than they will probably out of it. 7:31 right now on the morning show. 74 degrees on the porch. And weather-wise, we had an inch and a inch and a half over in East Palatka of rain. 3.25 inches of rain here in Palatka. It really rained over the weekend. So 40% chance of showers for today. That should come in the afternoon hours. Increasing cloudy and hot. High near 95, heat index values at 106, and southwesterly winds at 3 to 8 miles per hour. We could guess as high as 16 miles per hour. 20% chance of showers tonight before 9 p.m., partly cloudy, low around 76, southwesterly winds at 3 to 7 miles per hour. So hot today, 40% chance of rain, heat index up there at 106, and tonight a low is going to be 76 and 20% chance of showers. 7:32 right now. Some more music coming your way on the morning show. Mary and Steve with you, and Say When, Lone Star.

0: And back on the morning show, Mary and Steve with you this morning. It's 7:35 right now, and on the porch, 74 degrees. So another hot one coming our way here. Hope you had a great 4th of July. We have coming up next, Girl in a Country Song, Maddie and Tay, on the morning show, WIYD, AM and FM, and streaming live, BassCapitalRadio.com.
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0: All right, time now for your helpful hint. You know, I don't know about you, but I have trouble trying to keep bananas. You know, they always go bad before their time, so to speak. So, if you want to keep bananas for a week or two, the best thing to do is to put them in a white, not a clear, but a white plastic bag, store them in the crisper of your refrigerator, and the skins will darken a little, but the bananas will stay white and solid. I'm going to tell Susan that because she hates it when bananas go bad. So anyway, I make a lot of banana
1: bread.
0: Yeah.
1: Let me help you out about bananas. Yeah. Okay. You need to eat them, Mary.
0: I do.
1: No, you don't.
0: Yes, I do.
1: They sit there for weeks.
0: Well, and then I make banana bread, so I actually do eat them eventually. But anyway, to keep bananas for a week or two, put them in a white bag in the crisper, and they'll stay good for a couple of weeks. So there you go. All right, there's your helpful hint for this morning. It is 7:41 right now, and coming up next, we're going to have Maddie and Company Die from Broken Heart.

0: And we have temperature today is going to be the high 95, heat index values 106, tonight low around 76, 40% chance of rain today, 20% for tonight. We're going to get some gusty winds coming in. Currently on the porch right now, we are at 75 degrees, gone up a little bit here. And almost time for sports, but for all you soccer fans out there, this has been a great couple of weeks so far.
1: It has, and the round of 16, the last two matches today at 3 o'clock this afternoon, it'll be Portugal against Spain. So that will be an interesting matchup, mm-hmm. Portugal and Spain. And then finally tonight at 8 o'clock, it will be the USA against Belgium.
0: So how do you think that's going to go?
1: USA's got a good chance. A lot of controversy coming into the game with the red card being rescinded against Belgium. So he'll get to play tonight. But that's a big mess right now. Belgium got a red card, which meant that he got expelled from his last match and should have been expelled from the match tonight. However, there was an inquiry that was launched. It seems as if the president was very much involved in it. And the outcome is that the red card got rescinded, which usually does not happen. So, tonight, win or lose, I would say the USA.

0: It'll be a little bit tainted.
1: Mm-hmm. Yeah.
0: But we'll see. Hopefully the U.S. will win and move on to the round of eight. Mm-hmm. But it'll be a tough match against Belgium.
1: All right. 7:46 right now. 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
3: The Rays swept the Royals following a 5-2 win from Kansas City. Ian Seymour gave up just one run on three hits over six innings. Cedric Mullins crushed a two-run homer as Tampa has won eight straight games and will visit Houston tonight. The Marlins settled for a four-game split with the Rockies following a 14-4 loss in Denver. Ryan Gusto and four bullpen arms each surrendered at least two runs in the game. Miami has dropped back-to-back games and will visit the Athletics tonight. Teams across the NHL were busy on day two of free agency. The Lightning inked veteran defenseman John Carlson to a short-term contract. The 36-year-old agreed to a two-year deal worth $8.5 million per season. And two more teams are clashing in Miami on Friday, each hoping to punch their ticket to the World Cup round of 16. Argentina takes on Cape Verde at 6 p.m. That's Florida Sports. I'm Thomas Cage.
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6: Joe Gibbs Racing driver Chase Briscoe won last night's Eero 400 at Chicagoland Speedway, holding off teammate Christopher Bell at the finish by just a car length. The win for Briscoe is his first of the NASCAR Cup Series season and comes in the sport's first race at the 1.5-mile Joliet, Illinois Speedway in 7 years.
10: Glad there was Christopher behind me. You know, just knew he was going to race me, 100% clean, and felt like it was an awesome race, battling back and forth there. So yeah, just super awesome weekend. I mean, to win in the Bass Pro Shops, red, white, and blue car, 4th of July weekend. It doesn't get much more American than that.
6: Behind Briscoe and Bell at the finish was Denny Hamlin in third, William Byron fourth, and Alex Bowman completed the top five. 6 through 10 went to Bubba Wallace, Ryan Blaney, Ty Gibbs, Corey Heim, and Riley Herbst. For a third race in a row, trouble found Tyler Reddick, who finished 36th after having to replace a radiator midway through the event. Hamlin extends his championship lead to 44 points over Reddick as the series heads to the Echo Park Speedway in Atlanta this Sunday. That's the Monday Morning Race Recap presented by Sunoco. I'm Kyle Rickey on the Motor Racing Network.
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1: Back on the morning show, and we're going to give you a song to hear right now and give you a chance to win a large pizza from Nika's. They should be back open today. At least I hope so. So we'll do that right after this song. So get ready to win a large pizza from Nika's. Coming up next, Thomas Rhett with Marry Me.

0: And time now for you to win a large pizza from Nico's. If you have not won a contest already this month, give me a call, 386-325-4556. And Steve has the question this morning.
1: What is the name of the fried chicken franchise that opened up in Araby, Louisiana in June of 1972?
0: Okay. 1972. Give me a call, because, of course, today is Fried Chicken Day. That's why we're doing this. So, 386-325-4556. And again, the quiz question is...
1: What is the name of the fried chicken franchise that opened up in Araby, Louisiana on June 12th, 1972?
0: All right. Love fried chicken. So

Fried chicken day today. 386-325-4556. Nico should be back open this week. So we're going to go ahead and give away that large pizza from Nico's today. All right. Everybody's sleeping in. Must be, you know, everybody had the weekend off for the most part. So I don't know if they're back to work today or not. So 386-325-4556. Give me a call. Let me know the answer this morning, and you will win that large pizza from Nico's. Coming up next, George Jones, The Tender Years.

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I'll be somewhere in your future.

0: Yes, I'll wait till you're through living in your tender years.
1: All right, we have our winner this morning, and Steve?
2: We do. The winner this morning was Jason Lang. The question was, what fried chicken franchise opened up in Araby, Louisiana in 1972? It is Popeyes.
1: Popeyes. So what do you think is the number one fried chicken place, do you think?
2: Number one?
1: Yeah.
2: KFC.
1: KFC. Still KFC.
2: Number two?
1: Uh-huh.
2: Chick-fil-A.
1: Oh, Chick-fil-A?
2: Popeyes.
1: All right. It is time for the local news. We'll be back after that.
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4: NBC News Radio, I'm Michael Kastner. President Trump will host officials from the New York Stock Exchange and NASDAQ in the Oval Office this morning to mark the launch of the new investment accounts for children. The Treasury Department introduced the Trump accounts on July 4th, enabling contributions and providing an updated app for parents to fund accounts and access financial education tools. The FAA is investigating after a Delta Airlines flight was hit by a firework while landing at Chicago's Midway Airport on the 4th of July. The airline says the aircraft was hit by a firework Saturday night while coming from Atlanta. The plane landed without any issues. And Dolly Parton is giving her thanks to Taylor Swift and Travis Kelce for their donation to her Imagination Library. Swift and Kelce donated $2 million to Parton's organization that provides free books to children. Michael Kastner, NBC News Radio.
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6: The Treasure Island Police Department investigating the death of a scuba diver whose body was found yesterday off Treasure Island Beach. The diver's husband telling police that she went scuba diving alone earlier that day and did not return. Her body was found floating about 200 feet offshore wearing scuba diving equipment. The identity of the deceased and cause of death have not been confirmed, and the investigation remains ongoing. Rip currents across Florida proved deadly along the Atlantic coast.

0: coastline, the body of a missing 17-year-old washed ashore in Daytona Beach.
1: We rescued probably 200 people out of the water from rip currents, and we just need people to be aware to make sure they're swimming in front of a staff lifeguard tower at all times.
0: Volusia Beach Safety Chief Tammy Malfers tells Fox 35 he was one of many swimmers caught up in rip currents in unguarded areas of the beach. Two people dead after fire ripped through their home in Winter Haven in Polk County. It happened Sunday morning in a single-story structure. News Channel 8's Victoria Lucas has details.
2: The Winter Haven Fire Department says the victims were an elderly man and woman. Two other people were also inside the home at the time of the fire, but they made it out safely before firefighters arrived. Firefighters had to fight the flames before going inside and found the two. Tragically, they were dead once crews got to them.
0: Investigators say the likely cause of the blaze was a faulty electrical outlet in the back of the house. Polk County Sheriff's deputies say two people lucky to be alive after an extremely hard landing in an ultralight airplane on the 4th of July in Mulberry. The makeshift aircraft hit power lines shortly after takeoff and broke apart as it landed in the westbound lanes of State Road 60. The pilot and his passenger were transported to the hospital and are expected to be okay. Tonight, the United States battles Belgium in the round of 16 from Seattle and could have a key player who was red-carded back in the roster. Delray Beach's Coco Gauff advancing to the quarterfinals of Wimbledon for the first time in her career. With Florida's News, I'm Karen Curtis.

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1: A 40% chance of showers and thunderstorms, mainly after 1 o'clock this afternoon. Increasing clouds and hot, with a high near 95, heat index values at 106. Southwest winds 3 to 8 miles per hour. Winds could gust as high as 16 miles per hour. 20% chance of showers and thunderstorms overnight before 9 p.m. Low of about 76. And that's your weather for the Bass Capital area.
2: 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Time for our roving reporter, Marsha Lane, and the latest news.
1: And happy first Monday of July.
3: That's true.
1: Mm-hmm. Just something about it.
3: Yeah, I did. If you just heard the weather, you know it's another scorcher.
1: It's going to be, the whole week's going to be a scorcher.
3: Yeah.
1: Welcome to Florida.
3: Welcome to Florida. Exactly. By the way, and we're going to talk about the 4th a little bit here because lots of stuff went on. But down in Ocala, they have done, it's got to be 30 years now, they've been putting these fiberglass horses up.
1: That makes sense.
3: Huh?
1: That would make sense.
3: Might be longer than that. Anyway, they have a new one. It honors America on the 4th.
1: Ah. All right. It's kind of like they did with, you remember when they did the Jaguars in Jacksonville when they first got the Jaguars? And they put Jaguars out, painted different groups, painted them and did all that.
3: Right.
1: And they didn't leave them out. I don't know whatever happened to them, or they just never replaced them. But Ocala's kept it up.
3: Well, Ocala has
1: but they horse country.
3: That's horse country, and
1: that amazes me that people don't realize that.
3: Well, I always thought it would be great fun to go down to one of their auctions.
1: Oh yeah, just sit on
3: your
1: hands.
3: Because some of the names, when you realize,
1: don't sneeze and don't move. We've had Derby winners. Derby winners.
3: Yeah.
1: We've had a lot of winners come out of it. Bred in Ocala.
3: That's true. So, anyway.
1: But they also are the home of the biggest Buckies right now, so I need to go to that.
3: Well, we all have our priorities.
1: My priorities, but I like riding the back roads of Ocala. Been a long time since Bill and I've done that. But just the back roads. The ranches and
3: the farms.
1: Those
3: used to be the most fun.
1: Then you see some of them that have got names on, like, oh, Reba owns that one? She used to have, I don't think she still got one down there, but she did it one time.
3: Who?
1: Reba McIntyre.
3: Oh.
1: So I think they all go through their horse fades. And they're not
3: looking
1: there. They've got people
3: looking
1: running
3: for a way
1: them.
3: To spend money.
1: Well, I imagine the horses.
3: As any horse owner will tell you, if it
1: is, the horses are like boats. They're wonderful the first day you get them, and even better the day they leave.
3: Spoken like a woman who
1: had the horses.
3: Anyway, so a little bit of.
1: But there is some fun stuff 4th of July that.
3: Yeah, 4th of July, let us give a shout-out while we're on it to.
1: Interlaken did not get any rain on the 4th, so theirs all went off the whole way.
3: You're kidding.
1: I talked to my sister-in-law last night.
3: Oh, okay. Well, this was, unfortunately, they did have some.
1: Moisture.
3: We did have a storm and a half here.
1: Yeah.
3: Fortunately for the folks involved, the
1: most of it was gone by 5.
3: Yeah. Now, they did have to cancel the parade downtown,
1: mm-hmm.
3: which
1: was a shame because they'd put a lot into it.
3: Yeah, well, you know, this is always.
1: But you had that much lightning, you didn't want to be out there.
3: There were a couple of.
1: It knocked everything off down here.
3: Oh, really?
1: It got knocked off. Mary had found it Saturday, and I found it this morning. So it's been knocked off twice this weekend.
3: It's had an exciting week. Yeah. Okay. As far as I know, everything went well with in Flagler and in St. John's counties. And I have to say a shout-out definitely to Leota Wilkinson. Let's see. John Browning, businessman John Browning, who's on the one of the state boards.
1: Mm-hmm. And state transportation.
3: Yep. And actually, I think in Putnam County, you know, they lighted the bridge.
1: Yes, they did, and I hope it will stay lit for a couple of days so I get to go see it.
3: It was...
1: And we're talking red, white, and blue lit the bridge.
3: Yeah, and it's not... I don't know why. I had heard it was going to happen, but, you know, they were trying to keep it sort of a secret.
1: Mm-hmm. And well, I thought what it was going to be was the lights up top. Not the bridge itself.
3: Well, I thought it would, like, run along the ballast of the bridge.
1: Mm-hmm. We both were wrong.
3: But they shot it down onto it was illuminated on the vertical.
1: Mm-hmm. Pilings is what
3: pilings
1: I think.
3: Pilings and yeah. All that. So I think it was
1: Can you imagine being on the river? And a lot of people watch fireworks from the river.
3: Well, that's true. That's true. And by the way, I heard a couple of people back that thought it was a pretty spectacular show. I hear you got a spectacular.
1: We have neighbors in the neighborhood. Don't know which ones they are. I have my suspicion. And my next door neighbor, my right across the neighbor, is a Disney fanatic. She said they were Disney quality. We watched for 2 hours.
3: Really? Oh, wow.
1: 2 hours. I have no idea what it must have cost that family, but it's an extended family back there. Uh-huh. So everybody's got to be chipping in for it. But we thoroughly enjoyed it. So those of you that live around Height Road Loop, we want to thank you for what you did for us. They're on the loop. So I can tell that unless there's somebody past the loop and it just looks like it's coming up from the loop.
3: Oh,
1: but whoever's
3: okay.
1: out in that area, thank you. I sat on the front porch in my nightgown and thoroughly enjoyed them.
3: That sounds like a great way to be able to sit and watch it.
1: It was. I was quite comfy. The only crowd I had was my husband next to me because the dog was not there.
3: I bet not.
1: They did them last year, not quite to this extent.
3: Oh, okay.
1: But they did them last year. The year before, the first year they did it, it's the night she stayed wrapped around me all night. And I said, never again do we do this. So she goes to her mama Judy's kennel. And she won the lucky hat draw that one. She had an extra dog come in at the last minute, so Sweet Pea got the living room. She had to put another dog in the kennel, and the dog wouldn't settle. So she took Sweet Pea out of her kennel, moved another one into that kennel, and put her in the living room with the newest dog. And she just kind of laid next to the dog, and she said, sometime during the night, she enjoyed the blankets on the couch. I said, I guarantee she did.
3: I love it. I love it.
1: So she had the executive suite.
3: I noticed my cats were pretty... It wasn't as noisy as I thought as it's been some years. So
1: well, I thought I was hearing the city behind me,
3: right?
1: And them in front. And then I realized when those went off, I heard behind me. So apparently, we have trees back behind us. I think that was the break. I think because it went out, I think that they kind of broke it behind us. And so I was hearing that reverberation.
3: Well, I didn't think it was. Anyway, it was.
1: My hounds just figured somebody couldn't hit the deer they were shooting at. We have a couple guys that can't hit them no matter how many times they shoot at them. And the dogs just turn and go, look, we chased it in front of you. Would you do something with it?
3: Get with the program.
1: Get with the program.
3: Anyway, I think people basically...
1: I think everybody had a good time.
3: You know, I did notice something funny, though. I realized how poorly the national coverage...
1: Well, it depends on what station you're watching.
3: Well, okay. But it things like people didn't know what the Great American Fair was, and they were put, which was in Washington, mm-hmm. and it was pavilions, including for each
1: state. Fox covered it every day, and went to many of the booths. They went to every. If you worked at Fox, they went to that state.
3: Well, this was I found it kind of interesting that I kept seeing this negative thing on Nobody's there, da-da-da-da-da.
1: Oh, it was packed.
3: And they were pointing out in the case of the media, they got in an hour early. That's when they went and took the pictures.
1: Mm-hmm.
3: Well, that's before they opened the people.
1: But,
3: I mean, they opened it to be, but in actual, in reality, it was pretty, very, I don't know what the final thing, they were pointing out the front row was empty at something. Well, and I thought, well, you know.
1: Fox had their set there, so they were there all day.
3: Oh, okay.
1: So every show you saw what was going on, and they were out talking to people. Where are you from? What are you doing? What bothers me were the number of blue states that didn't put anything in their pavilions. They couldn't find a sponsor.
3: Well,
1: that bothers me because the state should have sponsored if nothing else.
3: I don't know how to explain it to people. The 4th of July isn't supposed to be about politics.
1: It's not politics. It's not Republicans, Democrat, Tea Party, Independents,
3: whatsoever you do.
1: It's about the United States.
3: This is the United States. I thought that was very, very shoddy.
1: Did you happen to see the tall ships?
3: Yes.
1: They were amazing.
3: I do you remember when they came in
1: 76
3: or 76,
1: yeah.
3: And I remember just being in, you don't.
1: Steve said they came into Portland at one time when he was still in Maine. He said, and I'm wondering if it was that year and they're waiting to come down.
3: Oh,
1: or go up, whichever way it goes. But the tall ships, and the fact that so many countries came.
3: Well, you know, and the thing that got me kind of was that I saw a couple of versions. I mean, where you had the one where they were playing traditional patriotic music. You know,
1: mm-hmm.
3: sort of like the Yankee Doodle Dandy.
1: I wanted to watch that. If it was on TV, I didn't find it, so I hope to replay it.
3: Yankee Doodle Dandy, pardon me, not Daniel. And that sort of thing. I just thought it was. It really did get you all.
1: Is that Americana?
3: That is what, you know, those are,
1: Put the march back in.
3: They put the march back in.
1: See, I love Sousa marches.
3: Oh, really?
1: Because to me, they're very patriotic.
3: My grandmother was a great fan of...
1: Mm-hmm.
3: And my grandmother was an age that she saw
1: John
3: Phillips's play in Dayton, Ohio, at the... I believe at the racetrack fairgrounds. There's a... right in... Well, I used to think it was the middle of Dayton. It wasn't quite, but but anyway, that was, you know, that she was just she always loved his music. Well, I heard that and it looked great in the tall ships. So then I heard somebody doing some modern music with the background, and I thought,
1: and I'm going, what is that?
3: Did I miss something? You know?
1: Yeah, they did some of that too, but most people that know me know that we watch Fox, and I'm sorry if that offends anybody. That's just it. I've tried to watch the others. I can't do it. Fox covered it because they were there. They did from Ellis. One whole group were on Ellis Island just off Ellis Island with a statue behind it. They did that. They did a lot of history.
3: I saw more history being popped up on the... on Facebook pages and that sort of thing. I
1: was very proud of the history I read.
3: Well, I think that people don't understand. I think that we have become so concerned about teaching...
1: how horrible we are?
3: Well, that has become... And it's like as if they don't realize other countries have had... Every country has issues, folks, throughout your history.
1: They're not perfect. At least we keep trying to fix them.
3: Well, there you go. So,
1: but we watched a couple of movies I had not seen. One had Cornell Roberts in it. I can't think of the name of it. I'd never seen it. Bill said he saw it years ago. It was very interesting. Then they played 1776, which I still don't like. It's kind of a musical, but it's not a good musical.
3: You don't like 1776?
1: I get past that first round of singing, and I'm done till the end of it. I like the story.
3: Well, that's good.
1: I like the story, but they kept breaking out in songs, and some of them did not sing well.
3: I think it's such an interesting group of actors.
1: The some of the actors that I saw in some of those movies this weekend, the only time I've ever seen them has been in Westerns, and they look really funny in those white wigs.
3: It's, of course, about the founding of the country. Mm-hmm. It was a Broadway musical. I think part of it is that we're unaccustomed to seeing musicals.
1: And I like musicals, so I was kind of looking forward to it. I did get tickled in the one scene, because I watched off and on all weekend, because they ran it several times. I saw most of it. When John Hancock had signed, and somebody came in and interrupted him. Now, I don't know if that's actual history or not, about something that was going to happen. And he said, my biggest concern is my name's the only one on this. So, and this, if we lose, this is, we're all going down together here. Get up and sign
3: it. I was reading somewhere, it's very hard to find the album from Broadway, but that you can find the movie. It's just that some of the actors are not who you would...
1: Not at all who you would expect.
3: To play these roles, but I have to admit, I...
1: Then we find Bicentennial was on. The movie Centennial?
3: The series
1: every person you ever saw on television in your life had a role in?
3: I loved Robert Conrad as
1: The Trapper.
3: He
1: played through most of it.
3: Andy Griffith was the narrator.
1: Yes.
3: And, well, not narrator, I should say. He was the guy doing the history, doing mm-hmm. the writing about it. And it was this centennial is the it town. Was, you know, don't I remember
1: it,
3: that?
1: It was very interesting, and they hadn't played it in a long time. Band of Brothers, they've about worn out. This one, I wish, it was good to see it back on. But I think it was done for 1976.
3: Really?
1: I don't know when it came. I don't know why I think it goes back that far, and I may be wrong. I did have a young child that year, so it could be just a mental.
3: Probably life. You were missing a few things.
1: Yeah, I probably got dates wrong. It may have been another young child I had after that one that it came out with.
3: Some kid of the
1: It
3: other
1: had to be time when I was sitting down and I had enough time to watch it because I was probably nursing a baby. So.
3: Well, there you go. And while all this is going on, we want to tell you that I think it was the night before all this, the Palatka Fire Department was downtown doing exercises because mm-hmm. they'd gotten a new truck.
1: Poor stories?
3: I think that's what it's like 100-foot.
1: For those that don't know why we don't have a building bigger than four stories, it's because of fire trucks.
3: Well, that's one of the reasons.
1: One of the reasons.
3: But anyway, they were out on, let's see, two separate runs, and at least I have not heard
1: Well, we had a run down Height Road.
3: Oh, yeah?
1: But it may have been the volunteer department that was down there.
3: Oh, okay. The first one, big one they were at was in Georgetown, the Georgetown Fruitland Ace Hardware had a fire. Crews were on the scene. Engine 9 was the first to get there. Heavy smoke from the eaves. County Road 309 had to be closed in all directions. That happened around 3:40 on 4th of July.
1: A.M.
3: P.M.
1: Okay.
3: So really you're busy.
1: Yeah, right in the middle of it.
3: And somebody was speculating it could be lightning because we had some...
1: Dandy lightning shows.
3: Yeah.
1: They.
3: God was if you missed the 4th...
1: God was giving you a preview.
3: Anyway, that was the first one. Then they... in Satsuma around... 10:12 p.m. 10 p.m.
1: Excuse me.
3: Crews were on the scene of a working residential structure fire off of Lakeview Drive. Engine 23 was first on the scene. It was a large two-story residence with a basement. Heavy smoke showing throughout. They were having to use dump truck operations in the pumper.
1: Oh, okay.
3: I think is what they're referring to.
1: Yeah, because there's probably not a lot of fire water available in the lake.
3: Dump tank,
1: okay.
3: So, anyway,
1: I was trying to figure out the dump truck was working, but... Yeah.
3: Dump tank.
1: Makes sense.
3: Okay, thank you. Now that we've reassured you on the issue. I wanted to mention this the other day. I forgot. There's a new Saddlesea Amphitheater trying to park for any of their events.
1: Excuse me while I laugh over that one.
3: It's just is impossible. They renamed it the Amp, and that's gone over about as well as a lead balloon. But after all this time, I mean, just call it Saddlesea Amphitheater. Be done with it.
1: That's why people know where to go.
3: That's exactly. They have now named the Old Town Trolley Tours of St. Augustine as their official shuttle service provider. And they're going to provide free transportation between the venue and the satellite parking areas. The theory is this is going... Because when they have somebody...
1: when they have a big star over there.
3: When they have a big star there, it's just impossible. Even when you're doing... They do graduations there. It's just unreal.
1: The parking's always been bad over there.
3: It's back when
1: they did the days of the
3: Cross and Sword.
1: Yeah, Cross and Sword.
3: I wish they'd bring that.
1: I do, too.
3: The shuttle services goes from Anastasia State Park and the R.B. Hunt Elementary School. So, and service begins an hour before gate time and continues up to an hour after the event ends. So this is something new there.
1: Need to try it because I don't like to go to things that parking I know is going to be a disaster. I tend to stay away.
3: Well, I think that has, and of course the people who live in the neighborhoods around it,
1: they can't get in and out of their own driveways.
3: Well, and what was originally local people who saw the point of it. Mm-hmm. And who knew it helped the community and all that. We've lost a lot of those people. So what you now have, I saw some snotty little person on Facebook over the weekend talking about, well, we are upscale here in St. John's County. And I thought, if you have to tell people, sweetheart, not so much.
1: I wouldn't consider that area that part of the, to me that's old St. Augustine. As far as the houses, they're not the big McMansions.
3: No, but I just thought it was kind of funny because if you have to tell people you're
1: upscale, you're probably not.
3: You're probably not. I hate to be, the bearer.
1: Because those that I know that are upscale don't ever mention it.
3: That could have something to do with it. Speaking of, this is kind of interesting. Organization called Regency Centers has plans for a Whole Foods anchoring shopping center at Durbin Park area.
1: I have heard that. And, it's one way for me to go see my brother-in-law because he lives at Durbin Creek. Because I want to go to a Whole Foods. I thought St. Augustine already had one.
3: They do. Up on, as you're headed up to Jacksonville, trying to think what the crossing is. Because I've been there.
1: See, I was thinking it was back towards the shores. I don't know where I've seen it. I've only seen it once and gosh knows where I was going.
3: Well, this project is called the Berkeley at Durbin Park. It's going to go on East Peyton Parkway near UF Health. I'm getting so I have to get a map, folks.
1: I have to get a map. And besides, it used to be very easy for me to get to Durbin Park because you just go to Pine Leaf and go do. But now Pine Leaf goes, it's kind of like Belterre. It goes forever. And you got to know what part you're going on.
3: Well, they say they plan to break ground in the fourth quarter of the year. So it's not going to happen immediately.
1: And it takes a little time to do that. We had a store here that was vacant. They could put one in.
3: I know.
1: Have another one that's vacant that, we'd like to have one.
3: It is one of the county's busiest commercial areas, Durbin Park.
1: Mm-hmm.
3: I did not realize they're out of Austin, Texas. So anyway, the...
1: Whole Food? Is that Austin or the developers of Durbin Park?
3: Whole Food.
1: Okay. I wasn't sure.
3: Yeah, I have to get that right. Anyway, I just, kind of interesting to see. As many people know, I am a little suspicious of boom times.
1: Oh, really?
3: Yeah.
1: I hadn't noticed that.
3: I was thinking you might not have.
1: I'm just It sounds good.
3: I unfortunately was, I've lived through.
1: Yeah, we both have.
3: Two or three major crashes.
1: I just want my Winn-Dixie back. I just had almost an emotional meltdown in one of the grocery stores just trying to move.
3: And, well, there you go. And here's a fascinating thing. Ember and iron. Now, they're telling you it's one of a rustic American favorite. Live fire cooking. Which always makes me think.
1: It makes me think of chicken, cowboy chickens in Longview, Texas.
3: There we go. Cowboy chicken. I love it. Okay. They are going to open at 62 Spanish Street in summer of 2027, they say.
1: What kind of food is it? To me, that would be cowboy food.
3: I don't think I've ever eaten at one.
1: I've never heard
3: now,
1: of it.
3: Now, it's in the historic downtown. They're going to have 200 diners.
1: Where are they going to park them?
3: Damn it. Oops, sorry.
1: There'll have to be a trolley service for that one, too.
3: There we go. There's a private dining room that overlooks Hippolyta Street.
1: Oh.
3: They'll have a 10-seat outdoor bar called the Gun Shop as a homage to a former pistol purveyor.
1: I can guarantee one of my kids will be there. I can guarantee you that.
3: Now, they were founded by a husband and wife team, Michael and Brittany Cooney. They own Gemma Fish Plus Oyster in San Marco up in Jacksonville, which I don't think I've ever been there either.
1: It's been a long time.
3: The original is located at the Shops of St. John's. And they say they're going to put one at the Village Seven Pines in Jacksonville. I don't even know where these places are anymore.
1: I thought the Village was the other direction.
3: But yeah, I mean, I guess that's the villages. This was only one village. Anyway, I just thought that was, I don't know why I found that so funny.
1: Well, we have two restaurants that we know are coming to town, supposedly. We know through the grapevine. Let's put it that way. I haven't seen ground broken. I've seen ground moved around on one. I've not seen it broken at all on the other one yet. So I'm still, you know, back here waiting. And, of course, if Chick-fil-A does come, it'll be 3 months before you can get in.
3: Yeah, right. Just
1: we already know that.
3: Just go ahead and
1: I can remember when Crystal's open. And we got somebody from the radio station. I think it was 3 hours before they got back.
3: Ooh.
1: They were all the way up from 19, all the way almost to 20, and then back out almost all the way to 100. Everybody went. I didn't need one that bad.
3: I know the feeling, you know. You could have gone to never mind.
1: Well, you know, they keep telling us Chipotle's is coming. Which is going up on 19 where it used to be the tractor place. And it's cleared, but nothing.
3: Chipotle,
1: maybe that's it. That hasn't seemed to move any more dirt. And I don't look to see him move any dirt until the first of the year on the other one.
3: Well, that's the thing. You were already halfway through the year.
1: Yeah.
3: So they can announce all they want. But
1: until I see the sign go up, I'm waiting on the one in Wally World to open. Never eaten at one of those.
3: Oh, that's right. They had a
1: Guy Ferrero's chicken dumpling.
3: Yeah.
1: I know who he is.
3: Okay.
1: And I think he's actually been to Angels. Because he did Diners, Dives, and something else. And I think he's been to Angels.
3: Oh, really? Mm-hmm. Okay.
1: I may be wrong, but there's somewhere in the back of my head I think he did that one.
3: Well, that'll do it. Anyway, I think things are.
1: It'll be another month for things to get back to normal because people took off last week or back to work this week, but people that worked last week are off this week. So it's going to take a little while to get everybody back to normal, get everybody back in the offices. And
3: some things are closed today.
1: Yeah. The governor gave the state offices off through today.
3: And some counties are allowing their people to be off. So if you have business, we would recommend you call
1: the banks.
3: Open.
1: The banks are
3: the
1: open.
3: The banks are open.
1: Banks are open.
3: Oh, and one final thing. Old City House Inn and Restaurant, where I have eaten.
1: I haven't eaten there.
3: At 115 Cordova Street in St. Augustine, reportedly, is for sale. $3.99 million.
1: Hmm.
3: This is downtown, kind of across from the Leitner.
1: Yeah.
3: Side street. Anyway, nice place. Food, it was wonderful. I remember it was...
1: What ever happened to that little French bakery that had the best stuffed avocados ever put in my mouth? It's not there anymore.
3: I was going to say, I'm sure it's...
1: About, down by close to Flagler College on Side
3: right,
1: Street.
3: Right. You know, I don't know. That's the thing.
1: If they're around, I wish I knew where they were, because I love their avocados.
3: She's got sort of a fetish, folks.
1: Yeah.
3: And on that note...
1: We're going. We're going to play some music.

0: Miranda Lambert over you on your Kickin' Country and Bass Capital Radio Station, WIYD. Mary and Steve with you this morning. Kind of wrapping things up here in this last half hour. And bottom of the hour weather forecast.
1: There's going to be a 40% chance of showers and thunderstorms today, mainly after 1 p.m. Increasing clouds and hot with a high near 95. Heat index values as high as 106. Southwest wind 3 to 8 miles per hour. Winds could gust as high as 16 miles per hour. Tonight, there's a 20% chance of showers and thunderstorms before 9 p.m. Partly cloudy with a low around 76. Southwest wind 3 to 7 miles per hour. Over the weekend, we got 3.25 inches of rain here in Palatka and 1.5 inches over in East Palatka.
0: Alrighty, so lots of rain over the weekend, and maybe it's a little bit more coming this week. All right, hot temperatures today. Make sure that you hydrate and keep out of the sun as much as possible. With that heat index at 106, that's a bunch. Alrighty. All right, coming up a little more music this morning, One of a Kind, Pair of Fools, Barbara Mandrell.

0: All righty, back on the morning show this morning. And we have a little more music coming for you this morning. We'll be back with Swap Shop. Hopefully the phones did not get messed up. We had a lot of lightning and a lot of power outages and stuff like that with all those storms.
1: It was so much fun.
0: Yeah, messed everything up. So hopefully it'll be back on track. So you can buy, sell, swap, trade, or give items away.
1: Do you know what it's like to have three dogs on you at the same time?
0: Yes, I do, actually. Because they go from one to the next person to see how close they can get to you. Yeah, they were not happy with the fireworks. But okay, so Carl Pearl Butler with Don't Let Me Cross Over on WIYD this morning, heading up to the top of the hour on Swap Shop. If you want to buy, sell, swap, trade, or give items away, you just simply need to be listening to the show. You can call in, and that number is 386-325-5800. Or you can go ahead and email us or drop it by the station, and then we'll keep announcing it for you. We call that the mailbag. So take advantage of that. Do a little bit of cleaning out this summer. All right, coming up next, Don't Let Me Cross Over.

0: All righty. And coming up, we do have River City Players have a show coming up at the end of the month, and they're about sold out. So if you are interested in going to Little Shop of Horrors, you better get on the stick.
1: Yeah, from July 29th to August 9th will be Little Shop of Horrors, presented by the River City Players. It's over 90% sold.
0: Yeah.
1: On Skid Row at Mushnick's Failing Flower Shop, shy assistant Seymour Krelborn unveils his strange and interesting new plant, Audrey 2, named for the co-worker he secretly loves. When the plant's sudden growth turns the shop into an overnight success, Seymour learns its terrible secret. It seems Audrey, too, thrives on human blood and has much bigger plans than just boosting the business. So as Seymour's star rises and the bodies start to pile up, he must choose between the life he's always dreamed of and the monster he's been feeding in this doo-wop-infused horror comedy musical. So, 90% sold out. Get your tickets now. July 29th through August 9th, River City Players.
0: All righty. Thanks so much. All right. Of course, we had the NASCAR race over the weekend, and that's going to be the last one for a little while here. The NASCAR Cup Series returned to Chicagoland Speedway for the first time since 2019 for a race under the lights on Independence Day weekend, and MRN had all the coverage.
2: Down to the line, green flag goes in the air, and the Chicagoland fans come to their feet. The Aero 400 is underway. Takes the green and white checkered flag from Brett Dalton on top of the flag stand, and William Byron will win stage number one.
3: Trouble, turn number four. Kyle Larson will spin to the bottom of the racetrack, losing it on his own. Everybody trying to jump on the binders and will.
4: Trouble in turn number three. The Tyler Rennick car is very slow. There is smoke coming out of that machine. He's trying to limp his way to pit road.
2: Byron will sweep the first two stages of the Aero 400.
3: Chum is in the water for Christopher Bell off turn number four. He'll take the high lane while Briscoe used the lane down low. The separation, three car lengths at the line. Bell is rolling with four laps remaining. Bell trying to get the momentum off the corner. Chase Briscoe, though, comes out of turn number four to the start-finish line. Chase Briscoe will win in the NASCAR Cup Series return to the Chicagoland Speedway.
0: And, of course, Chris Briscoe held off a hard-charging Christopher Bell in the closing laps to secure the victory at Chicagoland. Motor Racing Network will not be returning till Sunday, August 9th. And at that time, we'll have coverage of the Iowa Corn 350 powered by ethanol. That'll be from the Iowa Speedway at 2:30 p.m. Eastern time. So, again, not till August the 9th will be our next race. And, of course, we'll have all the action here on WIYD.

All right, we've got a warm day coming your way, and it looks like the temperatures are going to be 95, heat index values at 106. Chance of rain at 40% coming in this afternoon, 20% for tonight, and our low tonight, 76 degrees. And currently on the porch right now, we're up to 80 degrees already. It's going to be another hot one. Coming up, we have Neil McCoy and Steve and Mary have been with you this morning. We thank you for joining us. And let's see. Almost time to say bye-bye. I'll let you have this song next. Neil McCoy, Forever Works For Me.

0: 8:58 right now, 80 degrees on the porch. Steve, time to say bye-bye.
1: Bye-bye.
0: All right. Thank you for the movie reviews today. If you like the movie reviews, let us know. We'll do some more of those in the future. But, and if you missed it, go see Minions and Toy Story. They are excellent. And the He-Man was okay, but those other two are great. All right. Blessed Assurance will take us up to the top of the hour.

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1: NBC News Radio, I'm Michael Kastner. NATO leaders meet in Turkey this week for a summit. The summit kicks off Tuesday in Ankara, where European leaders are bracing for a future in which the U.S. plays a smaller role in security and defense. President Trump welcomes New York Stock Exchange and NASDAQ officials to the Oval Office today to mark the launch of new investment accounts for children. The Treasury Department introduced the Trump accounts on July 4th, enabling contributions and providing an updated app for parents to fund accounts. Joey Chestnut has won his 18th title at the Nathan's Hot Dog Eating Contest in New York City. More from Mark Mayfield.
2: Chestnut dominated the men's competition on Saturday by eating 66 hot dogs and buns in 10 minutes. That's 10 short of his record of 76, but the 42-year-old Chestnut remains unbeaten since 2015.
1: S&P 500 and NASDAQ futures are extending their gains after a strong week on Wall Street. Michael Kastner, NBC News Radio.
3: This is Florida News Now.
4: Two people are dead after fire rips through a home in Winter Haven in Polk County. It happened Sunday morning in a single-story structure. News Channel 8's Victoria Lucas has details.
5: The Winter Haven Fire Department says the victims were an elderly man and woman. The woman was visiting the home. Two other people were also inside the home at the time of the fire, but they made it out safely before firefighters arrived. Firefighters had to fight the flames before going inside and found the two. Tragically, they were dead once crews got to them.
4: Investigators say a faulty electrical outlet in the back of the house was the likely cause. A child is the victim of a hot car death in Broward County. Hallandale Beach police say a two-year-old was taken to the hospital where they died. Police say a babysitter was supposed to be watching the child. No charges have been announced. Rip currents across Florida proved deadly in a beach on the Atlantic coast. The body of a missing 17-year-old washes ashore in Daytona Beach.
6: We rescued probably 200 people out of the water from rip currents, and we just need people to be aware to make sure they're swimming in front of a staff lifeguard tower at all times.
4: Volusia Beach Safety Chief Tammy Malfers tells Fox 35 he was one of many swimmers caught in rip currents in unguarded areas of the beach. Two people are hurt after a boat crash in Monroe County. It happened on Sugarloaf Key when a boat hit the Harris Gap Channel Bridge. The FWC is investigating. A deputy's hurt after he was hit by lightning in Seminole County. The fire department says the deputy was touching a gate in Geneva at Mullet Lake Park when he suffered an indirect hit. He was taken to the hospital as a precaution. Firefighters say he was conscious and alert. With Florida's News, I'm Chris Trankman.
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9: A 40% chance of showers and thunderstorms mainly after 1 o'clock this afternoon. Increasing clouds and hot with a high near 95, heat index values at 106. Southwest winds 3 to 8 miles per hour. Winds could gust as high as 16 miles per hour. 20% chance of showers and thunderstorms overnight before 9 p.m. Low of about 76. And that's your weather for the Bass Capital area.
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11: 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And we got a call waiting here. Let's go to the phones and see what's going on. And, oops, this wasn't in the right configuration. I hope this will work. Let's see. Good morning, you're in. No, it's not going to work. It wasn't in the right configuration. So, let me see. Give me a call back if you're still on the line. Let's see if we can try and get this going. No, it's not going to work. You have to call me back, 325-5800, 325-5800. Call right now, and, well, it's beeping, but I don't know if it's going to work. Let's, I don't know if it's going to, something's going on here. I'm going to take a quick break, and if it's not going on, you know, I'm going to hang on a second. Let me see if this is going to work. This one's going to work. All right. Good morning. You're on Swap Shop.
12: Yes, sir. I'd like to put a aluminum.
11: Okay, you're going to have to talk up a little bit louder because I can hardly hear you. Are you on a speakerphone?
12: Yes.
11: Okay, well, get off the speakerphone and get and pick up your handset because it'll work a lot better.
12: Okay, how's this?
11: That sounds a lot better.
12: Okay, yes, sir, George. I've got a aluminum toolbox for a full-size pickup truck.
11: Okay.
12: Painted black, but it's aluminum, and I'd like $100 for it. It's in good shape.
11: All right. And it's black, you said?
12: Yeah, it's aluminum, but they painted it black.
11: Okay.
12: My number is 386-972-0130.
11: Okay, that's 386-972. Thanks very much. You have a great day. Okay. All right. Bye-bye. It was a black aluminum toolbox for $100. You got that, Mayor? Okay. And you got his number? Okay. All right. Let's take our second call here and see what's going on. Good morning. You're on Swap Shop.
13: Good morning.
11: How you doing?
13: All
11: right.
13: Anyway, I've got a baby car seat.
10: It looks like it seems to be a heavy duty. It's black and gray, which don't know if it's ever been used. But anyway, somebody else can come and give me an offer on it.
11: All right.
10: My number is 328-3162.
11: Okay, 328-3162. All right, Mr. Holly. Appreciate it, buddy. All right, you have a great day. All right, and lines are open again. Let's see if this is working. Yeah, this one's going on. Good morning. You're on Swap Shop. Hello.
13: My name is Frank. I live in St. Augustine.
11: Yes, Frank.
13: I have a Murray riding mower, 13-horse, 42-inch cut, with a utility trailer.
11: All right, slow down just a little bit, Frank. It's a Murray riding mower. And what size cut?
13: A 42-inch.
11: 42-inch, okay.
13: It also has a utility trailer that goes with it, a dump-style utility trailer.
11: Uh-huh.
13: Both in good condition. Asking $300.
11: All right. $300. All right.
13: I also have a Murphy bed. It's a frame and mattress like new. Can be installed in a closet if necessary. It's a pull-down bed. Asking $300.
11: All right. $300 for it. Okay.
13: And my phone number is 904.
11: Mm-hmm.
13: 788-2522.
11: Right. Okay. Thank you, Frank. Have a great day.
13: Thank you.
11: Bye-bye. All right. Lines are open again. 325-5800. You can call right now. We'll take a break. Come right back.
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11: All right. 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Don't call on Sunday. 386-336-1567. You can also text them that number, or you can see them at 2019 Locust Avenue here in Palatka. 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That's 904-793-2477 for information. And we still got that transmission hydraulic fluid for, I believe it's a tractor. These are 2 2.5-gallon jugs. They're still unopened. They have not been opened. Total of 5 gallons. Now, the value is about $100. They'll sell it for $40 for one or $75 for both. 972-1218. That's 386-972-1218. And we've got a couple of electric bikes for sale. These are brand new bikes. The bikes are sold? Oh, okay. All right. Well, we'll get rid of that. All right. Good. All right. We still got that treadmill, though. It's set up. Huh? Come on down and try it. Come on down, as Mary says. It's a brand new treadmill. It comes with a book. They paid $450 for it new. They'll take $125 for it. You can come and try it here at the radio station. It's out in the lobby. All right, we got to take a break again, and we'll be right back with more items before I totally lose my voice. Here we go.
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11: 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And we have a Lincoln Welder for Lincoln Welder Weld Pack 100. It's 115-volt AC for $120. You can call Brian in the St. Augustine area and get information. He's also looking for a go-kart or mini bike motor, a 212cc Predator, running or not. You can reach him at 904-669-1195 for information. And we'll take another break. Come right back, so don't go away. 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
11: 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He just does this because he loves to mess around with old vehicles. His number again, 207-375-4475. 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
11: 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All right, so that's it. 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

0: In celebration of 250 years since the birth of the United States of America and its independence, we bring you a moment in time from the birth of our nation. This segment is brought to you by Palatka Heating and Air. The Declaration of Independence, which officially announced and explained the case for independence, was approved on July 4, 1776. Here is a little bit of information about our most treasured document in American history. The committee, consisting of two New England men, John Adams of Massachusetts and Roger Sherman of Connecticut, two men from the middle colonies, Benjamin Franklin of Pennsylvania and Robert R. Livingston of New York, and one Southerner, Thomas Jefferson of Virginia, met. In 1823, Jefferson said the other members of the committee pressed upon him to undertake the draft. He consented, drew it up, but before he reported it to the committee, he communicated it separately to Dr. Franklin and Mr. Adams, requesting their corrections. He then wrote in a fair copy, reported to the committee, and from them unaltered to the Congress. If Jefferson did make a fair copy incorporating the changes made by Franklin and Adams, it has not been preserved. It may have been the copy that was amended by the Congress and used for printing, but in any case, it has not survived. Jefferson's rough draft, however, with changes made by Franklin and Adams, as well as Jefferson's own notes of changes by the Congress, is housed at the Library of Congress. The Declaration of Independence, which officially announced and explained the case for independence, was approved on July 4, 1776. This moment in time celebrating 250 years has been brought to you by Palatka Heating and Air. Highway Mart on Highway 20 near the intersection with Highway 19 is famous for that personalized service where they pump the gas for you and bring snacks and drinks to your vehicle. 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Highway Mart, located on Highway 20 near the intersection with Highway 19, Palatka.
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In celebration of 250 years since the birth of the United States of America and its independence, we bring you a moment in time from the birth of our nation. This segment is brought to you by Supervisor of Elections Charles Overturf. Thomas Paine was born on February 9, 1737. He was an English-born American founding father, inventor, political philosopher, and statesman. His pamphlets, Common Sense, in 1776, and The American Crisis, 1776 to 1783, framed the patriot argument for independence from Great Britain at the onset of the American Revolution. Paine advanced Enlightenment-era arguments for human rights that shaped revolutionary disclosure on both sides of the Atlantic. Born in Thetford, Norfolk, Paine immigrated to the British American colonies in 1774, with the help of Benjamin Franklin arriving in time to participate in the American Revolution. Virtually every American patriot read his 47-page pamphlet, Common Sense, which catalyzed the call for independence from Great Britain. He followed that breakthrough with the Pro-Independence American Crisis pamphlet series and returned to Britain in 1787 and wrote Rights of Man in 1791 to rebut critics of the French Revolution, particularly the Anglo-Irish conservative writer Edmund Burke. His authorship of the tract led to a trial and conviction in absentia in England in 1792 for the crime of seditious libel. This moment in time, celebrating 250 years of the United States of America, has been brought to you by Supervisor of Elections Charles Overturf.

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1: NBC News Radio, I'm Michael Kastner. Fresh off celebrating America's 250th birthday, President Trump is preparing to travel to this week's NATO summit in Turkey. Leaders are gathering there as the Trump administration continues to scrutinize the transatlantic alliance. At least 25 deaths are being blamed on the extreme heat that's been gripping half of the nation. Over 150 million Americans across the eastern U.S. were subjected to record-setting heat on the 4th of July, with heat alerts issued from the Midwest to the Deep South and to the Northeast. Taylor Swift and Travis Kelce donated $26 million to various charities ahead of their Manhattan wedding. More from Mark Mayfield.
2: The charities include 9 food banks, an animal cruelty organization, 7 educational programs, and 3 children's hospitals. 2 of the charities, Children's Mercy Hospital and Harvesters, the Community Food Network, have personal ties to Kelce.
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4: 2 people are dead after fire rips through a home in Winter Haven in Polk County. It happened Sunday morning in a single-story structure. News Channel 8's Victoria Lucas has details.
5: The Winter Haven Fire Department says the victims were an elderly man and woman. The woman was visiting the home. 2 other people were also inside the home at the time of the fire, but they made it out safely before firefighters arrived. Firefighters had to fight the flames before going inside and found the 2. Tragically, they were dead once crews got to them.
4: Investigators say a faulty electrical outlet in the back of the house was the likely cause. A child is the victim of a hot car death.

0: in Broward County. Hallandale Beach police say a two-year-old was taken to the hospital where they died. Police say a babysitter was supposed to be watching the child. No charges have been announced. Rip currents across Florida proved deadly in a beach on the Atlantic coast. The body of a missing 17-year-old washes ashore in Daytona Beach.
1: We rescued probably 200 people out of the water from rip currents, and we just need people to be aware to make sure they're swimming in front of a staff lifeguard tower at all times.
0: Volusia Beach Safety Chief Tammy Malfers tells Fox 35 he was one of many swimmers caught in rip currents in unguarded areas of the beach. Two people are hurt after a boat crash in Monroe County. It happened on Sugarloaf Key when a boat hit the Harris Gap Channel Bridge. The FWC is investigating. A deputy's hurt after he was hit by lightning in Seminole County. The fire department says the deputy was touching a gate in Geneva at Mullet Lake Park when he suffered an indirect hit. He was taken to the hospital as a precaution. Firefighters say he was conscious and alert. With Florida's News, I'm Chris Trankman.
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7: NBC News Radio, I'm Michael Kastner. Fresh off celebrating America's 250th birthday, President Trump is preparing to travel to this week's NATO summit in Turkey. Leaders are gathering there as the Trump administration continues to scrutinize the transatlantic alliance. At least 25 deaths are being blamed on the extreme heat that's been gripping half of the nation. Over 150 million Americans across the eastern U.S. were subjected to record-setting heat on the 4th of July, with heat alerts issued from the Midwest to the Deep South and to the Northeast. Taylor Swift and Travis Kelce donated $26 million to various charities ahead of their Manhattan wedding. More from Mark Mayfield.
8: The charities include 9 food banks, an animal cruelty organization, 7 educational programs, and 3 children's hospitals. 2 of the charities, Children's Mercy Hospital and Harvesters, the Community Food Network, have personal ties to Kelce.
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9: This is Florida News Now.
0: Two people are dead after fire rips through a home in Winter Haven in Polk County. It happened Sunday morning in a single-story structure. News Channel 8's Victoria Lucas has details.
10: The Winter Haven Fire Department says the victims were an elderly man and woman. The woman was visiting the home. 2 other people were also inside the home at the time of the fire, but they made it out safely before firefighters arrived. Firefighters had to fight the flames before going inside and found the 2. Tragically, they were dead once crews got to them.
0: Investigators say a faulty electrical outlet in the back of the house was the likely cause. A child is the victim of a hot car death in Broward County. Hallandale Beach police say a 2-year-old was taken to the hospital where they died. Police say a babysitter was supposed to be watching the child. No charges have been announced. Rip currents across Florida proved deadly in a beach on the Atlantic coast. The body of a missing 17-year-old washes ashore in Daytona Beach.
1: We rescued probably 200 people out of the water from rip currents, and we just need people to be aware to make sure they're swimming in front of a staff lifeguard tower at all times.
0: Volusia Beach Safety Chief Tammy Malfers tells Fox 35 he was one of many swimmers caught in rip currents in unguarded areas of the beach. 2 people are hurt after a boat crash in Monroe County. It happened on Sugarloaf Key when a boat hit the Harris Gap Channel Bridge. The FWC is investigating. A deputy's hurt after he was hit by lightning in Seminole County. The fire department says the deputy was touching a gate in Geneva at Mullet Lake Park when he suffered an indirect hit. He was taken to the hospital as a precaution. Firefighters say he was conscious and alert. With Florida's News, I'm Chris Trinkman.
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1: A 40% chance of showers and thunderstorms, mainly after 1 o'clock this afternoon. Increasing clouds and hot, with a high near 95, heat index values at 106. Southwest winds 3 to 8 miles per hour. Winds could gust as high as 16 miles per hour. 20% chance of showers and thunderstorms overnight before 9 p.m. Low of about 76, and that's your weather for the Bass Capital area.
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0: In celebration of 250 years since the birth of the United States of America and its independence, we bring you a moment in time from the birth of our nation. This segment is brought to you by First Coast Recycling. The American Revolution. On June 7, 1776, the Lee Resolution is proposed by Richard Henry Lee of Virginia to the Second Continental Congress. The Re-Resolution, also known as the Resolution for Independence, was the formal assertion passed by the Second Continental Congress on July 2, 1776, resolving that the 13 colonies, then referred to as the United Colonies, were free and independent states and separate from the British Empire. This created what became the United States. The resolution stated these United Colonies are, and of right ought to be, free and independent states. The Second Continental Congress succeeded the First Continental Congress, which met from September 5th to October 26, 1774, also in Philadelphia. The Second Congress functioned as the de facto federation government at the onset of the Revolutionary War, by raising militias, directing strategy, appointing diplomats, and writing petitions such as the Declaration of the Causes and Necessity of Taking Up Arms and the Olive Branch Petition. All 13 colonies were represented by the time the Congress adopted the Lee Resolution, which declared independence from Great Britain on July 2, 1776, and the Congress unanimously agreed to the Declaration of Independence 2 days later. This moment in time, celebrating 250 years, has been brought to you by First Coast Recycling.
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a close watch on this heart of mine. I keep my eyes wide open all the time. I keep the ends out for the tie that binds, because you're mine.

0: In celebration of 250 years since the birth of the United States of America and its independence, we bring you a moment in time from the birth of our nation. This segment is brought to you by Clerk of Court Matt Reynolds. The Declaration of Independence, which officially announced and explained the case for independence, was approved on July 4, 1776. On July 1, 1776, Congress reconvened. The following day, the Lee Resolution for Independence was adopted by 12 of the 13 colonies, New York not voting. Immediately afterward, the Congress began to consider the Declaration. John Adams and Benjamin Franklin had made only a few changes before the committee submitted the document. The basic document remained in the hands of Thomas Jefferson. The process of revision continued through all of July 3rd and into the late morning of July 4th. The Declaration on July 4th was officially adopted. The Declaration of Independence is made up of five distinct parts: the introduction, the preamble, the body, which can be divided into two sections, and a conclusion. Part 1 is an introduction that states that the document will declare and causes that have made it necessary for the American colonies to leave the British Empire. Having stated in the introduction that independence is unavoidable, even necessary, the preamble sets out principles that were already recognized to be self-evident by most 18th century Englishmen. It closes with the statement that said, because of the long train of abuses and usurpations, it's their right, it is their duty to throw off all such government and to provide new guards for their future security. The first section of the body of the Declaration gives evidence of the long train of abuses and usurpations heaped upon by the colonists by King George III. This moment in time celebrating 250 years has been brought to you by Clerk of Court Matt Reynolds.
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1: NBC News Radio, I'm Michael Kastner. Fresh off celebrating America's 250th birthday, President Trump is preparing to travel to this week's NATO summit in Turkey. Leaders are gathering there as the Trump administration continues to scrutinize the transatlantic alliance. At least 25 deaths are being blamed on the extreme heat that's been gripping half of the nation. Over 150 million Americans across the eastern U.S. were subjected to record-setting heat on the 4th of July, with heat alerts issued from the Midwest to the Deep South and to the Northeast. Taylor Swift and Travis Kelce donated $26 million to various charities ahead of their Manhattan wedding. More from Mark Mayfield.
2: The charities include 9 food banks, an animal cruelty organization, 7 educational programs, and 3 children's hospitals. 2 of the charities, Children's Mercy Hospital and Harvesters, the Community Food Network, have personal ties to Kelce.
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4: At least 6 people are dead and many more injured after 4th of July violence across the country. In Florida, a 19-year-old was killed and 6 wounded when gunfire erupted in Pensacola. The youngest shooting victim is 16. No arrests have been announced. No word on a motive. The body of a missing 17-year-old man washing ashore in Daytona Beach. Volusia Beach Safety Chief Tammy Malfers tells Fox 35 News he was one of many swimmers caught in rip currents in unguarded areas of the beach.
5: We rescued probably 200 people out of the water from rip currents, and we just need people to be aware to make sure they're swimming in front of a staff lifeguard tower at all times.
4: According to reports, the body washed ashore Friday and is presumed to be that of the missing swimmer. 2 people dead after a fire in Polk County. Winter Haven Public Safety Department says a man and woman were killed yesterday morning, but 2 others in the home made it out safely. Investigators believe the fire was electrical. A lifeguard is okay after being indirectly hit by lightning in Volusia County on Volusia County Beach. Officials say Damian Curry was helping a woman when lightning struck a nearby patrol vehicle. He was sent to the hospital and has been released. Curry is running for Ormond Beach mayor. NASA Administrator Jared Isaacman says the U.S. is in a space race with China.
6: Chinese will land their Taikonauts on the moon. There's no question. The question is, will the United States return before them? And will we do so in a different way this time? Will we build the base, establish that enduring presence? I think the answer is yes.
2: NASA's Artemis 3 mission is scheduled for next year. I'm Mark Mayfield.
4: If you're headed to the beach, expect to see a lot of seaweed. Sargassum seaweed is washing up along Florida's east coast in record amounts this year. This beachgoer tells NBC 6 it's disgusting.
7: It's really bad. I mean, even the color of the water has changed. You can't see anything at all. It's dark. It's so different. It doesn't look like ocean water.
4: And frozen blueberries sold at Publix being recalled for E. coli contamination. With Florida's News, I'm Karen Curtis.
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that when she touched my hand. Oh, what a chill I got. Her lips are like a volcano that's hot. I'm proud to say that she's my buttercup. I'm in love.

0: In celebration of 250 years since the birth of the United States of America and its independence, we bring you a moment in time from the birth of our nation. This segment is brought to you by Larry Harvey for Putnam County Commissioner. Benjamin Franklin was renowned and whose contributions spanned writing, science, invention, statesmanship, diplomacy, printing, publishing, and political philosophy. He was widely regarded as one of the most influential intellectuals of his era. Franklin was a founding father of the United States, a drafter and signer of the Declaration of Independence, and served as the first Postmaster General. Born in the Providence of Massachusetts Bay, Franklin became a successful newspaper editor and printer in Philadelphia, at the time the largest city in the colonies. At age 23, he published the Pennsylvania Gazette, which brought him financial success. He also published Poor Richard's Almanac. After 1767, Franklin was linked to the Pennsylvania Chronicle, a newspaper known for its revolutionary views and criticism of the British Parliament and the Crown. He pioneered and served as the first president of the Academy and College of Philadelphia, later the University of Pennsylvania, and was founder and first secretary of the American Philosophical Society, becoming its president in 1769. Appointed deputy postmaster general for the British colonies in 1753, he established the first national communications network. Franklin was deeply involved in community, colonial, and state politics, as well as national and international affairs. He became a North American hero by leading the successful effort to repeal the unpopular Stamp Act as an agent in London for various colonies. As the first U.S. ambassador to France, Franklin played a crucial role in the strengthening of Franco-American relations. Franklin earned the nickname the First American for his tireless advocacy of colonial unity and was the only individual to sign the Declaration of Independence, the Treaty of Paris, peace with Britain, and the Constitution. This moment in time, celebrating 250 years, is a paid political announcement by Larry Harvey for Putnam County Commissioner. All of us here at WIYD and WPLK AM and FM would like to congratulate our owner, Charlie Douglas, for being the Business Award recipient for the Pride of Putnam Awards. This award is given each year to one outstanding individual who was educated in our local schools and has been a part of making our community proud. He chose to stay and build a successful business here in Putnam County. Charlie holds many hats, and we here at Bass Capital Radio are proud to be one of them. Congratulations, Charlie.
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1: A 40% chance of showers and thunderstorms mainly after 1 o'clock this afternoon. Increasing clouds and hot with a high near 95, heat index values at 106. Southwest winds 3 to 8 miles per hour. Winds could gust as high as 16 miles per hour. 20% chance of showers and thunderstorms overnight before 9 p.m. Low of about 76. And that's your weather for the Bass Capital area.
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0: In celebration of 250 years since the birth of our United States of America and its independence, we bring you a moment in time from the birth of our nation. This segment is being brought to you by your Putnam County Commissioners, Leota Wilkinson, Larry Harvey, Joss Alexander, J.R. Newbold, Walton Pellicer, and County Administrator Terry Suggs. King George III. Lord North's government was chiefly concerned with discontent in America. American opinion, most of the custom duties were withdrawn except for the tea duty, in which George's words was, one tax to keep up the right to levy taxes. In 1773, the tea ships moored in Boston Harbor. They were boarded by colonists and the tea was thrown overboard, an event that became known as the Boston Tea Party. In Britain, opinion hardened against all the colonists, with Chatham now agreeing with North that the destruction of the tea was certainly criminal. With the clear support of Parliament, Lord North introduced measures which were called the Intolerable Acts by the colonists. The Port of Boston was shut down, and the Charter of Massachusetts was altered so that the upper house of the legislature was appointed by the Crown instead of elected by the lower house. The detailed evidence of the years from 1763 to 1775 tends to exonerate George III from any real responsibility for the American Revolution, though both the Americans and the older British historians categorized George as a tyrant. In these years, he acted as a constitutional monarch, supporting the initiatives of his ministers. The American War of Independence was the culmination of the civil and political American Revolution. Armed conflict began between British regulars and the colonial militiamen at the battles of Lexington and Concord in April of 1775. The Second Continental Congress sent petitions to the Crown for the intervention with Parliament, but the King and Parliament ignored them. George declared the American leaders to be traitors, and a year of fighting ensued. The colonies declared their independence in July of 1776, listing 27 grievances against the British king and legislature. This moment in time, celebrating 250 years, has been brought to you by the Putnam County Commission and a county manager.
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0: 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In Boston, Samuel Adams was instrumental in establishing new committees of correspondence. 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
3: A businessman named Al loved to watch happy kids at play. The reason? Al ran a struggling toy company. He was trying to find the secret recipe behind top toys. One thing he noticed, kids love to imitate grown-ups. And what kid hasn't watched wide-eyed as mom or dad cook up a delicious treat at the kitchen stove? So, Al went to his workshop and built a kid-sized stove that really worked. Soon, kids everywhere were hot to own one. Maybe your kids own one of those toy stoves, or you had one as a kid. It's a product that really cooks. What was Al Steiner's creation? The Easy Bake Oven. It sold by the millions and helped his company, Kenner, cook up a $1 million toy treasury. With the Success Journal, I'm Chris Whitting.
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9: This is Luke Mutchie from the local Edward Jones office in Palatka with your weekly market update. Last week, we saw a strong bounce back, which was needed after the week before. The Dow rose 2%, the S&P rose 1.8%, and the NASDAQ rose 2.1%. As we enter the second half of the year, there are a few key aspects to watch: the labor market, inflation, and Fed rate cut or hike decisions. The labor market showed lower than expected job growth, but had better than expected wage growth year over year. Inflation, although recently has been elevated due to higher oil prices, most of the core price inflation has remained low, and with more ships flowing through the Strait of Hormuz, we expect inflation to decrease. Previously, we expected the Fed to include another rate cut this year, but after the jobs report and inflation recently, we expect them to keep rates steady for the rest of the year, barring any major changes. This has been Luke Mutchie with the Edward Jones office of Luke Mutchie and Ryan Adams with your weekly market update. If you have any questions or want more information, give our office a call at 386-325-9072.

0: In celebration of 250 years since the birth of the United States of America and its independence, we bring you A Moment in Time from the Birth of Our Nation. This segment is brought to you by Roadhaver Boys Ranch. The Declaration of Independence, which officially announced and explained the case for independence, was approved on July 4, 1776. Here's some interesting tidbits about once the Declaration was signed, what happened to it. The document probably accompanied the Continental Congress as that body traveled during the uncertain months and years of the Revolution. Initially, like other parchment documents of the time, the Declaration was probably stored in a rolled format. Each time the document was used, it would have been unrolled and re-rolled, and this action, as well as holding the curled parchment flat, doubtless took its toll on the ink and on the parchment surface through abrasion and flexing. After the signing ceremony on August 2, 1776, the Declaration was most likely filed in Philadelphia in the office of Charles Thompson, who served as the Secretary of the Continental Congress from 1774 to 1789. On December 12, threatened by the British, Congress adjourned and reconvened 8 days later in Baltimore, Maryland. A light wagon carried the Declaration to its new home, where it remained until its return to Philadelphia in March of 1776. The Declaration of Independence is made up of five distinct parts: the introduction, the preamble, the body, which can be divided into two sections, and a conclusion. This Moment in Time, celebrating 250 years, has been brought to you by Roadhaver Boys Ranch.
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0: A 40% chance of showers and thunderstorms, mainly after 1 o'clock this afternoon. Increasing clouds and hot, with a high near 95, heat index values at 106. Southwest winds 3 to 8 miles per hour. Winds could gust as high as 16 miles per hour. 20% chance of showers and thunderstorms overnight before 9 p.m. Low of about 76, and that's your weather for the Bass Capital area.
1: Good afternoon, and thanks for joining us for Cancer Talk with Dr. K. And now, joining us in the studio, Dr. Anand Kuravilla from the Cancer Center of Putnam. Talking with Dr. Anand Kuravilla with Kuravilla Oncology, and this is Cancer Talk with Dr. K. I'm Mary Mackey Connor Saucier, and joining us in the studio, of course, Dr. Anand Kuravilla. And what do we have on tap for today?
2: Good day, folks. So I was thinking an interesting thing to discuss would be the implications of a recurrence of a cancer, right? So can that happen? Well, obviously a cancer can recur. So let's look at this with an open mind, right? So someone comes with a cancer, wherever it may be, and initially a diagnosis is made, and then the patient and family are advised a treatment course, which, if the cancer is early, may, depending, include surgery, chemotherapy, or radiation, or some combination of the above. And then, generally, if we beat it down first time around, after all of the above, then we follow the patient typically for 5 years, right? And if all goes well, the patient doesn't recur in that duration of 5 years, and then we can kind of feel that maybe we have got rid of it, right? But sometimes cancers recur, right? So what reminded me of this topic was, today I saw a lady who was actually treated in 2002, and then in 2025, 23 years later, she recurred. So what had happened is she'd had a breast cancer on the right side, and she was 50 years old at that point. That lump was removed, she got radiation, everything seemed hunky-dory. And then in 2025, she was working in the yard, pulling a root ball, she said, and felt a pop and excruciating pain on the left side of her chest wall, below the armpit area. And so 2002, this happened in 2025. So 23 years later, she went to the ER, and they saw on her left, one of the left upper ribs under the armpit, that the rib appeared to have what looked like a cancer lesion in the rib, and was biopsied and turned out to be breast cancer. So her cancer recurred in her rib 23 years later. Well, the good news is now we are 3 years beyond that, and we treated that rib, and she's now again disease free. And a very, very nice lady, and very brave and tough and very dignified. So I saw today, this is 3 years out now from, it's 2026. I said, like, you know, you don't need to come back to see me. There are enough doctors hovering around you. But if you have a problem, come back. So right now she's 76, right? So 20 years from now, both she and I will be, she'll be in heaven. Who knows? I don't think I'm going to be there. But anyway, I'll be somewhere else, right? So who cares if it comes back at that point? So the key thing here, she had a long, drawn out, huge recurrence-free interval, right? That bodes well, because we biopsied the rib, confirmed it was breast cancer, checked it out with a microscope, no other evidence of recurrence anywhere else, treated this area. We treated it with very focally directed radiation, and imaging now shows that area where the bone was messed up has reformed good bone and is healing beautifully, right? So what must have happened back then in 2002, unbeknownst to anybody, the cancer had snuck into a blood vessel and then settled in the rib bone, right? And all these years later, it manifested. It weakened the bone when she was doing tug of war with a root ball. It broke the bone. But it was a rib, right? So she got sharp pain. But all that is gone, right? So the important thing here is when a patient recurs, I'm always looking at how much time has there been since the original cancer was diagnosed. And if there's a long recurrence-free interval, then, and there's nothing else going on, chances are you can beat at this one and put the patient in remission, and everybody should live merrily thereafter.
1: I know it's always been said that the magic bullet is usually 5 years after diagnosis, and you can feel pretty confident that you're beyond that. I think this is kind of really, really unusual to have it, of course, that far from the original diagnosis. But so I guess when you get to the 5-year point, you're feeling pretty confident that that is probably going to be cancer-free, or are we looking at possibility of it going somewhere else?
2: Right. So basically, if I'm dealing with a throat cancer that has been completely eradicated, if someone is going to recur, they recur in the first 2 years, 90% of recurrences. So in a throat cancer, if they're disease-free for 2 years, chances are they beat it, right? Now, we kind of encourage them, do not smoke, because a throat cancer patient will come back in the third year with a new lung cancer. But the throat itself, after 2 years, if it's disease-free, we're good to go. Breast cancer, we generally wait for 5 years, right? Because recurrences can, if they're going to recur, can occur up to 5 years. After that, it's rare. So generally, we banish the patients after 2 or 5 years, depending, and say that if you have a problem, immediately call and see you right away, right? So a prostate cancer patient, for instance, if I see that I've treated the gentleman and 2 years and 3 years, let's say 3 years out, nothing has happening, then I can feel fairly comfortable that this gentleman has probably beat the bullet, or whatever the word is, right? And then I tell them, call me if you have a problem, but otherwise they don't want to see you, right? They're only too happy to hightail it out of there.
1: So now how about some of the other common cancers that you deal with? We've talked about the prostate, the breast, and the throat and neck. How about some of the others?
2: Right. So lung cancer is a bad actor, right? And sometimes, like this afternoon, I was called to, this morning, as I was driving to work, I got a call from the ICU. There's such and such a patient here to see you. oh, you need to please come into the office, and told my folks, remind me to go check on this gentleman. And I'd forgotten. So at 1 o'clock, they said, you really need to go to the hospital. That's why. And they mentioned. And then they reminded me, we had actually treated this guy. And he had a lung cancer. And this was, let me see, a year ago he came. And it was a small cell lung cancer. And he had, this is fresh in my mind because I just reviewed all this today. So he had a tumor in the right lung. And it had spread to the area in the chest between the lungs. And it also presented in the opposite lower neck, left side. So right lung, hilum, middle of the lung, and lymph node. So in the left neck. So he treated all this, and I told him, you really understand this disease is notorious. It'll grow back. You need to have concurrent chemo. And on, do it, right? It doesn't happen. Then he comes back on his first month follow-up and still no chemo. So what the heck happened? You were supposed to get it during the 5 weeks of radiation. You didn't do it. Now we are 1 month beyond radiation. You've still not done it. Don't you realize this is definitely going to come back? So ask the medical oncologist, what's going on? And this is where it gets sad. So apparently, one of the chemo drugs he was supposed to get was cardiotoxic, meaning it could injure the heart. So he was told, we need to get your heart checked out before we can proceed. Cardiologists wouldn't see him because he didn't have a Florida ID or driver's license or something. And the guy said, no, lived here all his life. So I said, go get a driving license for God's sake, right? And that never happened. So he never got chemotherapy because it never cleared by cardiology. And now, a year later, he's in the hospital with a grapefruit in the neck, grown back into his chest. And you know, simple, nice guy. So I said, what happened? And, you know, people get overwhelmed with circumstances. So I couldn't get through to his wife. But then a daughter in Gainesville called me. And so now he's in trouble. He's recurred. He's got a small cell lung cancer. He'll respond to treatment, but he's allowed a year to go by for this to spread all over the place. So who knows, right? So sometimes the circumstances overwhelm people, right? I'm sure that when this gentleman went to the chemo people and got an estimate for what his cost would be, right? And to see me, he had to pay $45 a day, which he did pay most of it, I was told, right? But the out-of-pocket expenses for patients is very scary, right? And I think that may have contributed to his lack of enthusiasm to go get a driver's license. That was kind of a pretext, I think. Who knows, right? So here's a guy who recurred, and I looked at my last note, the 1 month follow-up last year, and I said, this is not if it's going to recur, I said it's guaranteed going to recur. You better somehow get yourself an ID, do whatever they have to do so they can get your chemo started. And obviously I didn't do a good job because he didn't do that, and now he's wanting to do A, B, C, and D. But you know, recurrences can be quick, and that's not good.
1: I guess, too, when you think reoccurrence, is that tougher second time around than dealing with the cancer first time around?
2: That's a great question. It depends. It depends on where it has recurred. So in this gentleman's case, he's recurred. Every area that I treated is under control, but it's in the edges of where I treated. He really needs chemotherapy, and he needs radiation again. And I don't know if, and I told him and his daughter on the phone that this may not be curable right now, right? But we have no choice but to offer him treatment because what he has will respond to treatment. He ideally needs chemotherapy concurrently. But I seriously, and I said, I don't think this is curable, but you may want to consider the treatment. Otherwise, he's going to have a lot of discomfort, right?
1: All right. So how about some of, we did lung also. How about when you're talking about, like, I'm thinking of other ones that are common, like colon cancer or the,
2: So colon cancers can recur. You know, that's a great question. You led me into something else. So in my field, in oncology, we have what are called patterns of failure, right? What does that medical terminology mean? So if a cancer is going to recur, today we pretty much know where it is likely to show up. And so studies have been done. People followed after treatment, men and women. And in some situations, women will behave a little differently from men. In other words, the recurrent site will be a little different, right? But this we know. So consequently, when we treat a patient first time around with radiation and chemotherapy, I'm talking about, after surgery, we have a generally good idea what is the area of risk where he still has disease that you're trying to eradicate, and what happens if it recurs, where is it going to? So these are where the patterns of failure have taught us that that's where. And so I was dealing with a post-operative rectal cancer patient last week, and she had successful surgery. It was a low-lying lesion, low-lying meaning low in the rectum. The surgeon, Dr. Gibson in St. Vincent's, I think it's St. Vincent's, he could reach it and he literally scraped it off. So she did not have to have a bag. And this could be done because it had occupied about a quarter of the circumference of the rectum, a quarter, right? Think of the circumference like a pizza. You divide it into four thingamies. Each of those becomes a quarter, right? Like a little diamond-shaped thing. So this was where it was. So he scraped it out, and now I had to treat her postoperatively to prevent it recurring. So where is it going to recur? He's removed it, but patterns of failure studies in rectal cancer. I'm saying all this because I have a young student shadowing me, and I was giving this spiel on Friday. Something like that. And there was a guy called Leonard Gunderson at the University of Minnesota. So he, I think he's probably no more, but he studied rectal cancer patients that recurred. And I think he was, may have been out of Mayo Clinic. But anyway, whatever it is. And beautiful, well-written study where analyzed where people recurred, which location. So in a woman, in this scenario, it would be in the pelvic sidewall and in what's called the sacral hollow. So if you think of the tailbone and look at it from the side, it's kind of a concave thingamy, right? So the recurrences will be in that hollow, right? And it would be in front between the vagina that is still there and the rectal wall, which is right behind the vagina, right? So those are three sites. In the pelvic sidewall, vaginal margin, and the sacral hollow. So now when I treat her, all these areas are being covered. I know there's nothing seen there, but that's where it's hiding, right? So this is how doctors know. You have to have an idea the patterns of recurrence. If a throat cancer, you're going to treat someone's voice box because you've got a golf ball in there. Well, you're not really treating the golf ball. You're trying to treat the lymph nodes where that golf ball is going to go to, right? Similarly, in the lung. So the patterns are very idiot-proof. In some situations, it's haphazard. But generally, cancers will recur in a stepwise fashion, right? In a cervix, if not in the cervix itself, it'll recur in the lymph nodes around the cervix and uterus, and then up that lymph node chain all along the belly button. It doesn't do hop, skip, and jump. So even if it's not involved, when we treat a patient, we treat a couple of stations ahead where things are looking kosher, but you could have cells hiding. And PET scans all won't show it, right? So there's a method to our madness.
1: I don't think I've ever heard that. That must be something, I don't know, maybe you guys just know it, but I don't think I've heard that before. I've just always heard that sometimes when you have a reoccurrence, it's not at the same place as it was before. In other words, it goes somewhere else.
2: Right. So in my patient that I'm mad at the world that he couldn't do what he was supposed to, I feel bad for the guy. You know, it's very easy to say, why don't you go get a driver's license, right? But I suspect there was more to it, right? Maybe he couldn't afford the next round of treatment, right? There's always some other minor detail, which, anyway. So the areas which I treated were kosher. It's all the adjacent areas, which I knew were at risk, where he recurred. Now, as it is, I treated a rather extensive area and got him through it, right, without any terrible side effects. But I was relying on Bubba having chemotherapy to do some mop-up in the areas where he was at risk. He didn't do that, and that's exactly where his record, right? So, and he's a little more fragile now. I mean, he's in ICU for a reason, right? So I think they pull him, get him out of there. But then I had a heart-to-heart with his daughters and said, guys, you all need to come with him. And so we all understand what the task is, right? You got to kind of help him in this process.
1: So I'm hearing you say also that a lot of times when you're treating now, not all the time, but it's either surgery, chemotherapy, or radiation, or any combination of those, is it, and that's because you're trying to, as you said, kind of make sure that it's not going anywhere else, or you're getting all the parameters.
2: So we know patterns of failure. We know things are going to come back if they're going to come back. We know who is at risk. Not everybody is at risk, right? If the cancer shows some bad features, we know, but, you know, we better deal with this, right? And so in prostate cancer, for instance, we're not only treating the prostate, but we're treating the lymph nodes, which lymph nodes, right? And so in a radiation oncologist training, you know, his anatomy, his or her anatomy knowledge is you really need to brush that up. So when we as doctors study anatomy in the first year of medical school, 2 years of medical school, it's the worst thing in the world. You're reading absolute nonsensical BS, right? That this nerve is going through this tract and coming from here and going there. This muscle is arising from this bone, is inserted to that bone. You're kind of wondering to yourself, who the heck cares about all this BS, right? But later, when you get into clinical medicine, and then you realize, geez, you better know this stuff, right? So a doctor, in at least in my field, needs to have some idiot-proof knowledge about anatomy. Then he or she needs to understand pathology, because you need to sit with the a pathologist and look at different cancers and then understand how aggressive is the cancer and again, where is it going to go? You need to, so every patient is a textbook, right? Nothing has changed in cervix cancer since the time of Mother Mary, right? Cervix cancer, right? Or I don't mean to be saying that in a nice way. But it's a long time, 5,000 years, it's nothing has changed, right? So it was Cleopatra or somebody else, it's the same disease. And so however stupid we are, we have 5,000 years of knowledge, right? And so we use that, we utilize that. So when we see a patient in the beginning, we who know sit together. And so it may be the relevant surgeon in that field. It better be a urologist or a lung doctor, thoracic surgeon, or a general surgeon, somebody who deals with pancreas. So you need to all know what this disease is going to do. Surgeon is going to remove what he can safely remove, right? And then depending on what we see, the pathology, now we know where is this going to strike. So to answer your question, you're not only treating the site where the tumor was removed from, you're treating anticipated areas where it's going to recur. Sometimes chemotherapy is very helpful, right? Sometimes chemotherapy, the cancer just laughs at it. So there's no point in kidney cancers, for instance. There's no point in using chemotherapy because standard chemotherapy just laughs at it. And then kidney cancers make, yeah. So, I mean, I can go on and on, but it really, you got to have an understanding of the behavior of the particular type of cancer, and that's also a function of how big it is to start with. If it's a little old guy, then you don't have to worry so much, right? But if it's a grapefruit, then you better be worrying, knowing that surgeon could do what he wants, but that's not going to be enough.
1: And it probably still goes without saying, the earlier you find it, the smaller it is, the beginning it is, all of this stuff is not as intense.
2: So I saw this sweet old guy who's trying to pretend to be an old guy, but I could tell he's very shrewd. So he's been, finally I see him today after doctors trying to get him to come into my office for the last 3 months. So he's inoperable, got a fairly big golf ball sitting in the lung, right next to the heart, and it can't even be safely biopsied, right? And so anyway, sometimes we treat patients like this empirically because it looks like it's cancer. There's no need to collapse his lung and get into trouble. But he's so worried about the fact that the heart is close by, he'll injure my heart. I said, well, maybe so, but you know, we're going to take a lot of precautions to avoid that. But your cancer, as I'm showing you, is 1 millimeter away from the heart. While you're, fooling around, this is going to go into the heart. Now what am I supposed to do with you, right? So he's got him to think about it.
1: All right. We have just a little

0: All righty. Well, we're coming to the end of the program here today. We want to make sure that we give your address, phone number, and mention Putnam First Cancer Fund for those that, like maybe this gentleman needs a little help, and that's maybe why he could not do some of the things he was supposed to do.
1: Yes, the number for the Putnam First charity to help folks who need assistance is 386-972-7323, and your phone keypad you'll see 7323 stands for PFCF, Putnam First Cancer Fund. So 386-972-7323, and the cancer center's number is 386-313-0777. That's Kuruvilla Oncology. Have a great day, you all.
0: Thank you very much. We've been talking with Dr. Anand Kuruvilla with Kuruvilla Oncology. I'm Mary Mackey Connor, CA for the radio station. And we appreciate you joining us for Cancer Talk with Dr. K. We'll see you again next week as we continue our discussions about cancer. Have a wonderful day.

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1: NBC News Radio, I'm Michael Kastner. President Trump is touting the launch of his new investment accounts for children while speaking from the Oval Office on Monday. The president said the accounts are, in his words, absolutely incredible for children. He also rang the opening bell from the Oval Office. The man accused of killing conservative activist Charlie Kirk is in a Utah courtroom today for a hearing. Prosecutors aim to convince a judge they have enough evidence to try Tyler Robinson and seek the death penalty. Details surrounding Taylor Swift and Travis Kelce's wedding at Madison Square Garden are slowly emerging. In New York, Natalie Migliore.
2: Adam Sandler officiated the wedding as Swift's brother Austin served as the man of honor, while Kelce's brother Jason was the best man. Guests say you would have never known you were in Madison Square Garden, saying they first walked through a tunnel that featured photos of the couple and then passed through a so-called secret garden.
1: Michael Kastner, NBC News Radio.
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4: South Florida mayors are launching a humanitarian relief effort today for Venezuela. Broward Mayor Mark Bogan says he has no doubt Broward residents will show reciprocal generosity during this humanitarian crisis.
5: When we have hurricanes and we get help from communities throughout the world, when there's disaster and other communities need help, we want to be there.
4: Miami's Mayor Eileen Higgins also opening a Venezuelan relief collection site at Lone Depot Park in partnership with Liberty Mission Critical Services, the Miami Marlins, and the Miami Fraternal Order of Police. Recall issued for bags frozen blueberries sold at Publix. E. coli possibility. 10-ounce bags of Greenwise Organic IQF blueberries were sold here in Florida, along with a handful of other states. So far, 12 confirmed cases of E. coli. And we've just celebrated the nation's 250th birthday, and a South Florida attorney wants to keep it going with his collection of items linked to Benjamin Franklin.
6: The artifacts are on display at the Historical Society of Palm Beach County in West Palm Beach, and collector Zach Jacobson hopes that people can learn more about the founding fathers. Asked how Franklin may feel about the U.S. today.
7: I think he would be extraordinarily proud at, you know, this infant nation that he and a group of men willed into creation there against all odds, that it has grown to the superpower that it is now.
6: The items on display include a grandfather clock once owned by Franklin in his Philadelphia home, and admission is free for the exhibit that runs through the month of August. I'm Joel Malkin.
4: Good news for your wallet. New Aviation Index reveals Fort Lauderdale-Hollywood International Airport is officially the cheapest major hub in the U.S., boasting a remarkably low average domestic round-trip fare, just $269. Sunshine State is completely dominating the nation's budget list, with FLL, Orlando's MCO, and Tampa International all ranking in the top 10 cheapest travel hubs. Florida Lottery says tonight's Powerball jackpot is worth an estimated $416 million. With Florida's News, I'm Al Lewis.

0: Bowman ready for Chicagoland return. I'm Susie Armstrong. 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
0: The last time the NASCAR Cup Series competed at Chicagoland Speedway back in 2019, Alex Bowman managed to hold off Kyle Larson for his first ever Cup Series victory. Returning to Joliet, Illinois this weekend, the Arizona native is prepared to make a winning comeback as he reminisced about the epic battle with his now Hendrick Motorsports teammate.
3: Anytime you get to go back and forth with Larson like that, that was neat. I just remember getting stuck behind a lap car and like I had a big lead and I lost my entire lead and Kyle ran us down. And thankfully, like I got a run on Kyle and was able to get back by him. And it was a cool time in my career. And yeah, looking forward to getting back there.
0: I'm Susie Armstrong. This is NASCAR Today on the Motor Racing Network.
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1: A 40% chance of showers and thunderstorms, mainly after 1 o'clock this afternoon. Increasing clouds and hot, with a high near 95, heat index values at 106. Southwest winds 3 to 8 miles per hour. Winds could gust as high as 16 miles per hour. 20% chance of showers and thunderstorms overnight before 9 p.m. Low of about 76, and that's your weather for the Bass Capital area.
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0: In celebration of 250 years since the birth of the United States of America and its independence, we bring you a moment in time from the birth of our nation. This segment is brought to you by the Palatka Gas Authority. John Adams was a founding father and the second president of the United States from 1797 to 1801. Before his presidency, he was a leader of the American Revolution that achieved independence from Great Britain. During the latter part of the Revolutionary War and in the early years of the new nation, he served the Continental Congress of the United States as a senior diplomat in Europe. Adams was the first Vice President of the United States, serving from 1789 to 1797. He was a dedicated diarist and regular correspondent with the contemporaries, including his wife and advisor Abigail Adams, and his friend and rival Thomas Jefferson. He was a lawyer and political activist prior to the Revolution. Adams was devoted to the right to counsel and presumption of innocence. He defied anti-British sentiment and successfully defended British soldiers against murder charges arising from the Boston Massacre. Adams was a Massachusetts delegate to the Continental Congress and became a leader of the Revolution. He assisted Jefferson in drafting the Declaration of Independence in 1776 and was its primary advocate in Congress. As a diplomat, he represented the United States in France and the Netherlands during the war. He helped negotiate the peace treaty with Great Britain, securing Dutch loans for the American government, and was the first United States ambassador to Great Britain. Adams was the primary author of the Massachusetts Constitution in 1780, which, with his other political writings, influenced the United States Constitution. This moment in time, celebrating 250 years, has been brought to you by Palatka Gas Authority.
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1: NBC News Radio, I'm Michael Kastner. President Trump is touting the launch of his new investment accounts for children while speaking from the Oval Office on Monday. The president said the accounts are, in his words, absolutely incredible for children. He also rang the opening bell from the Oval Office. The man accused of killing conservative activist Charlie Kirk is in a Utah courtroom today for a hearing. Prosecutors aim to convince a judge they have enough evidence to try Tyler Robinson and seek the

0: death penalty. Details surrounding Taylor Swift and Travis Kelce's wedding at Madison Square Garden are slowly emerging. In New York, Natalie Migliore.
1: Adam Sandler officiated the wedding as Swift's brother Austin served as the man of honor, while Kelce's brother Jason was the best man. Guests say you would have never known you were in Madison Square Garden, saying they first walked through a tunnel that featured photos of the couple and then passed through a so-called secret garden.
0: Michael Kastner, NBC News Radio.
2: This is Florida News Now.
3: Lakeland City Commission is the latest body to take up the question of a 12-month moratorium on artificial intelligence data centers. The city was to hold a public hearing this morning, but the required legal notice was not published in the newspaper. Polk County Republican Party Chairman Sam Romaine.
4: Protect our water, protect our neighborhoods, and please ensure that these AI companies play on Lakeland's terms or not at all.
3: Because the legal notice was not published ahead of today's meeting, public hearings have been rescheduled for July 20th and August 3rd. Hollandale Beach police say a 2-year-old has died from being left in a hot car on Sunday. First responders were alerted at around 1:30 p.m. of a child who had been left inside a vehicle while in the care of a babysitter. The child was taken to the hospital but did not survive. An investigation is ongoing. No charges have been announced. This comes after an 18-month-old boy was found dead inside a car in Plantation only a week ago. Florida was battered by severe weather and lightning strikes this past weekend, resulting in a fatality and multiple injuries across the state. On Friday, a 51-year-old man was killed and three of his family members were injured after lightning struck them while they were swimming in the Gulf. On Saturday, a lifeguard was nearly hit by a lightning strike on Ormond Beach in Volusia County. He was treated at the hospital. At least 8 people were injured, with one in critical condition after a lightning strike on Clearwater Beach Sunday. And lightning is suspected of having struck an apartment complex in Orange County, causing a fire that led to a resident and a firefighter being injured. Alligator Alcatraz is now shut down. Florida House Minority Leader Fentress Driscoll says the facility was a political stunt and a waste of money.
5: I'm glad to see that it has closed. It never should have been opened in the first place. Listen, I think we all want smart immigration policy, but this is something that has to be resolved at the federal level.
3: The controversial detention camp is the subject of numerous lawsuits on environmental, due process, and civil rights grounds that sought to have the facility closed. With Florida's News, I'm Tim Atkins.
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1: A 40% chance of showers and thunderstorms, mainly after 1 o'clock this afternoon. Increasing clouds and hot, with a high near 95, heat index values at 106. Southwest winds 3 to 8 miles per hour. Winds could gust as high as 16 miles per hour. 20% chance of showers and thunderstorms overnight before 9 p.m. Low of about 76, and that's your weather for the Bass Capital area.
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0: In celebration of 250 years since the birth of the United States of America and its independence, we bring you a moment in time from the birth of our nation. This segment is being brought to you by Bates, Hewitt, and Floyd Insurance Agency. Roger Sherman was an early American politician, lawyer, and founding father of the United States. Representing Connecticut, he's the only person to sign four Great State Papers of the United States. The art education, Sherman was encouraged by a local lawyer to read for the bar exam and was admitted to the bar in 1754. During this period, he wrote A Caveat Against Injustice and began a political career representing New Milford in the Connecticut House of Representatives. As a member of the First Continental Congress, Sherman signed the Continental Association, which implemented an economic boycott of British goods. In the Second Continental Congress, he was appointed to the Committee of Five responsible for drafting the Declaration of Independence. Sherman also served on the Committee of 13 that prepared a draft constitution for the new nation. In debate, he proposed a bicameral legislation with equal representation for each state, though the committee ultimately adopted a unicameral structure, leading to the Articles of Confederation. As a member of the Confederation Congress, Sherman signed the Treaty of Paris, officially ending the Revolutionary War. Roger Sherman remains the only individual to have signed all four of the most significant documents in the founding of the United States, reflecting his enduring impact on the nation's legal and political foundations. This moment in time, celebrating 250 years, has been brought to you by Bates, Hewitt, and Floyd Insurance Agency. Dr. Anand Kuravella at the Kuravella Oncology Cancer Center of Putnam invites you to join him on Monday afternoons at 12:30 and on Sundays at 10 a.m. on WIYD and 11 a.m. on WPLK for a half hour of interesting discussion on cancer. The program features cutting-edge information about cancer diagnosis, treatment, and prevention. 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

0: was just one tooth.
1: In celebration of 250 years since the birth of the United States of America and its independence, we bring you a moment in time from the birth of our nation. This segment is brought to you by Putnam County Sheriff Gator DeLoach. Marquis de Lafayette, known in the United States simply as Lafayette, was a prominent French military officer and politician who volunteered his services to the Continental Army under General George Washington during the American Revolutionary War. Lafayette's leadership and dedication were instrumental, particularly when he commanded Continental Army troops at the decisive siege of Yorktown in 1781. This battle was the final major engagement of the war and played a critical role in securing American independence. His contributions in America established his reputation as a hero in the United States. Lafayette was born into a wealthy landowning family in South Central France, and he was commissioned as an officer at the young age of 13. Convinced of the noble ideas of the American revolutionaries, Lafayette traveled to America seeking both glory and opportunity to support their cause. At just 19 years of age, he was appointed as a major general, though he was not initially given command of American troops. In 1781, Lafayette's troops in Virginia played a vital role by blocking the British army, led by Lord Cornwallis, allowing American and French forces to prepare for the decisive siege of Yorktown. Lafayette contributed to the drafting of the Declaration of the Rights of Man and of the Citizen, collaborating with Thomas Jefferson. Inspired by the United States Declaration of Independence, this document invoked natural law to establish fundamental principles for a democratic nation-state. This moment in time, celebrating 250 years, has been brought to you by Putnam County Sheriff Gator DeLoach.
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1: NBC News Radio. I'm Chris Caraccio. Prosecutors have started calling witnesses at a preliminary hearing related to the murder of Charlie Kirk in Utah. This comes as Kirk's widow Erica and his parents are attending a hearing in the case for the first time. Prosecutors aim to convince a judge that they have enough evidence to try Tyler Robinson and seek the death penalty. Kirk's family is expected to attend hearings all week where prosecutors will outline their case against Robinson. President Trump is cheering the launch of his new investment accounts for children. While speaking today from the Oval Office, he said the accounts are absolutely incredible for children. He also said the accounts will help them become very wealthy people. Trump rang the opening bell from the Oval Office as he hosted officials from the New York Stock Exchange and NASDAQ to commemorate the launch. The Treasury Department introduced the Trump accounts on July 4th.

0: 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I'm Chris Caraggio, NBC News Radio.
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2: For the second time in about a week, a young child is dead in Broward County after being left in a hot car.
3: Palmdale Beach police detectives say a babysitter left the two-year-old in a car, and by the time the mistake was realized, it was too late. No word if charges will be filed. Last week, an 18-month-old was found dead in an SUV in Plantation after his father apparently forgot to drop him off at daycare. AAA's Megan Cooper says as we hit the peak of the summer, it's a good reminder to make sure kids can't get to keys and lock themselves in.
4: It's unknown that the child is in the vehicle, so if they run into those issues, there's little to no help for them.
3: Kids in cars safety reports. Four children in Florida have died since March in hot cars. Eric Rodriguez, Miami.
2: Three Hollywood police officers hospitalized for smoke inhalation after responding to a townhouse fire this morning. The officers arrived before the fire department and attempted to rescue a mother and her two young children.
5: That they were first on scene and that they went up using the ladder to try assist the mom and the children to get down, but simultaneously our engine rescue arrived on scene.
2: Hollywood Fire Rescue spokeswoman Shay Kaufman says 70-year-old grandfather had already jumped from the balcony and is hospitalized with head injuries. Children and three Hollywood officers are being treated for smoke inhalation. Kaufman confirms the fire started on the stove. Lakeland City Commissioners are the latest to take up the question of a 12-month moratorium on those large data centers. City was to hold a public hearing this morning, but the required legal notice was not published in the ledger. Nonetheless, commissioners acknowledged the large number of people who showed up to comment, among them Polk County Republican Party Chairman Sam Romaine.
6: Keep going. Get this done. Pass the moratorium. Take your time. Write good rules. Protect the ratepayers. Protect the taxpayers. And please ensure that these AI companies play on Lakeland's terms or not at all.
2: With Florida's News, I'm Reed Shepard.
7: Boating restricted zones are an important part of ensuring safety and Florida's waterways. In idle speed, no wake zones, vessels must operate at a minimum speed that will maintain headway and steerage with no visible wake. In slow speed, minimum wake zones, vessels must operate fully off plane and a speed which is making little or no wake. In either zone, vessels should be completely settled in the water, regardless of speed. For more information on this and other safe boating topics, visit myfwc.com.
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0: Our local news is being brought to you by Bates, Hewitt, and Floyd Insurance at 3400 Krill Avenue in Palatka.
1: Extremely high temperatures continue today and tomorrow, but with the chance of storm to cool things off. Those afternoon showers will be a repeat of this weekend and the 4th of July, when rain canceled some celebrations, including the 4th of July parade in Palatka, which was set for 5 p.m. Thunderstorms rolled through quickly and fireworks went off as planned. Those at the fireworks show in Palatka got a special treat. Memorial Bridge lighted up in red, white, and blue. Storms may have been brief, but rainfall was heavy. At WPLK WIYD, 3.25 inches of rain were recorded over the weekend. Construction was scheduled to get underway today. Seawalls at the Castillo de San Marcos National Monument in St. Augustine. The project is to raise the seawalls of the north and south of the fort. According to officials, the center seawall directly east of the fort will receive historic preservation treatments. Access to the Castillo will continue, although some sections of the grounds will be closed. Work is expected to take 18 months and cost more than $19 million. 4th of July turned into a busy weekend for Putnam County firefighters, with crews responding to two structure fires in South Putnam. First was a working commercial fire at Georgetown Fruitland Ace Hardware. Engine 9 arrived on the scene first and found heavy smoke under the eaves. County Road 309 had to be closed in all directions as half a dozen units responded. That fire was around 3:40 in the afternoon. Around 10 p.m. Saturday night, crews were on the scene of a working residential structure fire off of Lakeview Drive in Satsuma. Engine 23 arrived at the scene to find a large two-story residence with a basement on fire. Heavy smoke was showing throughout the structure, and firefighters entered, according to a Facebook post by Putnam County Fire Rescue Professionals Local 3529. In St. John's County, growth in the Durbin Park area will mean a new grocery-anchored open-air shopping center. Regency Centers has announced plans to open the center by the fourth quarter of 2026. The Berkeley at Durbin Park will be located at East Peyton Driveway in the Durbin Park area. That's adjacent to the UF Health Durbin Park. World Foods Market will anchor the development. Also scheduled are TJ Maxx, Firebird's Wood-Fired Grill, and Shake Shack. This is Marcia Lane, your roving reporter.
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In celebration of 250 years since the birth of the United States of America and its independence, we bring you a moment in time from the birth of our nation. This segment is brought to you by Arctic Air. Major General Nathanael Greene played a significant role as an American military officer and planter during the Revolutionary War. Greene served in the Continental Army and was recognized as one of George Washington's most capable and reliable officers. His leadership proved especially notable in the Southern theater of the conflict, where he achieved considerable success commanding American forces. Greene was born into a well-off Quaker family in Rhode Island, and during the early 1770s he became active in opposing British revenue policies. Following the battles of Lexington and Concord in April of 1775, Rhode Island established its own army and appointed Greene as its commander. Later that year, Greene advanced to the rank of general in the newly formed Continental Army. He participated in several campaigns under George Washington. Greene was appointed Quartermaster General of the Continental Army. In October of 1780, George Washington selected Greene to lead the Continental Army in the Southern Theater. Greene's command involved multiple engagements across Virginia, Georgia, and South Carolina. Employing the strategy of guerrilla warfare, Greene managed to challenge a larger British force commanded by Charles Cornwallis. After Cornwallis surrendered at the Siege of Yorktown in October of 1781, major land combat ceased, but Greene remained active in the Continental Army until late 1783. This moment in time, celebrating 250 years, has been brought to you by Arctic Air.

helps me with my clothes. Guess she stays on with me, cause she really knows that I'm trying.

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1: A 40% chance of showers and thunderstorms, mainly after 1 o'clock this afternoon. Increasing clouds and hot, with a high near 95, heat index values at 106. Southwest winds 3 to 8 miles per hour. Winds could gust as high as 16 miles per hour. 20% chance of showers and thunderstorms overnight before 9 p.m. Low of about 76, and that's your weather for the Bass Capital area.
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0: In celebration of 250 years since the birth of the United States of America and its independence, we bring you a moment in time from the birth of our nation. This moment in time, celebrating 250 years, is being brought to you by Georgia Pacific. The Declaration of Independence, which officially announced and explained the case for independence, was approved on July 4, 1776. On July 1, 1776, Congress reconvened. The following day, the Lee Resolution for Independence was adopted by 12 of the 13 colonies, New York not voting. Immediately afterward, the Congress began to consider the Declaration. John Adams and Benjamin Franklin had made only a few changes before the committee submitted the document. The basic

are and of right ought to be free and independent states, that they are absolved from all allegiance to the British Crown, and that all political connection between them and the state of Great Britain is and ought to be totally dissolved. This moment in time, celebrating 250 years, has been brought to you by Georgia Pacific.

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1: 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I'm Chris Caraccio.
2: Prosecutors have started calling witnesses at a preliminary hearing related to the murder of Charlie Kirk in Utah. This comes as Kirk's widow Erica and his parents are attending a hearing in the case for the first time. Prosecutors aim to convince a judge that they have enough evidence to try Tyler Robinson and seek the death penalty. Kirk's family is expected to attend hearings all week where prosecutors will outline their case against Robinson. President Trump is cheering the launch of his new investment accounts for children. While speaking today from the Oval Office, he said the accounts are absolutely incredible for children. He also said the accounts will help them become very wealthy people. Trump rang the opening bell from the Oval Office as he hosted officials from the New York Stock Exchange and NASDAQ to commemorate the launch. The Treasury Department introduced the Trump accounts on July 4th, enabling contributions and providing an updated app for parents to fund accounts and access financial education tools. I'm Chris Caraccio, NBC News Radio.
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4: South Florida mayors are launching a humanitarian relief effort today for Venezuela. Broward Mayor Mark Bogan says he has no doubt Broward residents will show reciprocal generosity during this humanitarian crisis.
5: When we have hurricanes and we get help from communities throughout the world, when there's disaster and other communities need help, we want to be there.
4: Miami's Mayor Eileen Higgins also opening a Venezuelan relief collection site at Lone Depot Park in partnership with Liberty Mission Critical Services, the Miami Marlins, and the Miami Fraternal Order of Police. Recall issued for bags frozen blueberries sold at Publix

0: E. coli possibility. 10-ounce bags of Greenwise Organic IQF blueberries were sold here in Florida, along with a handful of other states. So far, 12 confirmed cases of E. coli. And we've just celebrated the nation's 250th birthday, and a South Florida attorney wants to keep it going with his collection of items linked to Benjamin Franklin.
1: The artifacts are on display at the Historical Society of Palm Beach County in West Palm Beach, and collector Zach Jacobson hopes that people can learn more about the founding fathers. Asked how Franklin may feel about the U.S. today.
2: I think he would be extraordinarily proud at, you know, this infant nation that he and a group of men willed into creation there against all odds, that it has grown to the superpower that it is now.
1: The items on display include a grandfather clock once owned by Franklin in his Philadelphia home, and admission is free for the exhibit that runs through the month of August. I'm Joel Malkin.
0: Good news for your wallet. New Aviation Index reveals Fort Lauderdale-Hollywood International Airport is officially the cheapest major hub in the U.S., boasting a remarkably low average domestic round-trip fare, just $269. Sunshine State is completely dominating the nation's budget list, with FLL, Orlando's MCO, and Tampa International all ranking in the top 10 cheapest travel hubs. Florida Lottery says tonight's Powerball jackpot is worth an estimated $416 million. With Florida's News, I'm Al Lewis.
3: Boating restricted zones are an important part of ensuring safety on Florida's waterways. In idle speed, no wake zones, vessels must operate at a minimum speed that will maintain headway and steerage with no visible wake. In slow speed, minimum wake zones, vessels must operate fully off plane and a speed which is making little or no wake. In either zone, vessels should be completely settled in the water, regardless of speed. For more information on this and other safe boating topics, visit myfwc.com.
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0: There was a time when I thought I could find happiness in silver and gold.
1: The world's greatest treasure.
0: And I longed for fame and worldly acclaim. And a hunger for these things filled my very soul. But then you came along, and now I know I was wrong. For in your eyes I can see the greatest treasure in all the world, the treasure of your love for me.

Hi, this is Jim Pignato, supporter of the arts. I'm urging you to do the same. 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

0: Our local news is being brought to you by Bates, Hewitt, and Floyd Insurance at 3400 Krill Avenue in Palatka.
1: Extremely high temperatures continue today and tomorrow, but with the chance of storm to cool things off. Those afternoon showers will be a repeat of this weekend and the 4th of July, when rain canceled some celebrations, including the 4th of July parade in Palatka, which was set for 5 p.m. Thunderstorms rolled through quickly, and fireworks went off as planned. Those at the fireworks show in Palatka got a special treat. Memorial Bridge lighted up in red, white, and blue. Storms may have been brief, but rainfall was heavy. At WPLK WIYD, 3.25 inches of rain were recorded over the weekend. Construction was scheduled to get underway today. Seawalls at the Castillo de San Marcos National Monument in St. Augustine. The project is to raise the seawalls of the north and south of the fort. According to officials, the center seawall directly east of the fort will receive historic preservation treatments. Access to the Castillo will continue, although some sections of the grounds will be closed. Work is expected to take 18 months and cost more than $19 million. 4th of July turned into a busy weekend for Putnam County firefighters, with crews responding to two structure fires in South Putnam. First was a working commercial fire at Georgetown Fruitland Ace Hardware. Engine 9 arrived on the scene first and found heavy smoke under the eaves. County Road 309 had to be closed in all directions as half a dozen units responded. That fire was around 3:40 in the afternoon. Around 10 p.m. Saturday night, crews were on the scene of a working residential structure fire off of Lakeview Drive in Satsuma. Engine 23 arrived at the scene to find a large two-story residence with a basement on fire. Heavy smoke was showing throughout the structure, and firefighters entered, according to a Facebook post by Putnam County Fire Rescue Professionals Local 3529. In St. John's County, growth in the Durbin Park area will mean a new grocery-anchored open-air shopping center. Regency Centers has announced plans to open the center by the fourth quarter of 2026. The Berkeley at Durbin Park will be located at East Peyton Driveway in the Durbin Park area. That's adjacent to the UF Health Durbin Park. World Foods Market will anchor the development. Also scheduled are TJ Maxx, Firebird's Wood-Fired Grill, and Shake Shack. This is Marcia Lane, your roving reporter.
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1: A 40% chance of showers and thunderstorms, mainly after 1 o'clock this afternoon. Increasing clouds and hot, with a high near 95, heat index values at 106. Southwest winds 3 to 8 miles per hour. Winds could gust as high as 16 miles per hour. 20% chance of showers and thunderstorms overnight before 9 p.m. Low of about 76, and that's your weather for the Bass Capital area.
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0: In celebration of 250 years since the birth of the United States of America and its independence, we bring you a moment in time from the birth of our nation, brought to you by Johnson Overturf Funeral Home. On January 1, 1776, during the American Revolutionary War, British Royal Navy ships began shelling Norfolk, Virginia, and landing parties came ashore to burn specific properties. The town, whose significantly loyalist population had fled, was occupied by Patriot forces from Virginia and North Carolina. Although the Patriots worked to drive off the British landing parties, they did nothing to impede the progress of the flames and began burning and looting Loyalist-owned property instead. On New Year's Day, 1776, Howe's guards paraded as they had before. Between 3 and 4 p.m., the four ships of the British fleet opened fire on the town, mounting more than 100 guns. They cannoned the town well into the evening hours. Landing parties were sent ashore, some to obtain provisions, others to set fire to buildings that Patriot marksmen had been using as posts from which to fire on the fleet. Although the British movements were not particularly well coordinated, they succeeded in setting most of the waterfront ablaze. After 3 days, most of the town had been destroyed, mostly due to the action of Patriot forces. The destruction was completed by the Patriots in early February to deny use of even the remnants of the town to the British. Norfolk was the last significant foothold of British authority in Virginia. After raiding Virginia's coastal areas for a time, its last royal governor, Lord Dunmore, left for good in August of 1776. This moment in time, celebrating 250 years, has been brought to you by Johnson Overturf Funeral Home.

t-shirt, wondering who's gonna kiss you first. You know what I'm talking about. Hey, baby, what you doing tonight? It's butterflies and Bud Lights under the stars and on

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2: NBC News Radio, I'm Chris Caraccio.
3: Prosecutors have started calling witnesses at a preliminary hearing related to the murder of Charlie Kirk in Utah. It comes as Kirk's widow, Erica, and his parents are attending a hearing in the case for the first time. Prosecutors aim to convince a judge they have enough evidence to try Tyler Robinson and seek the death penalty. Kirk's family is expected to attend hearings all week where prosecutors will outline their case against Robinson. President Trump says the U.S. will either make a deal with Iran or they will finish the job. While speaking from the Oval Office today, Trump said it won't be tough to finish the job, but he would rather make a deal. He also reiterated that Iran cannot have a nuclear weapon. Peace talks between the two countries are set to resume after the funeral for Iran's supreme leader. And the U.S. will battle Belgium tonight in the round of 16 from Seattle at the World Cup. FIFA overturned the suspension of the U.S.'s Valerian Balogun, so he's now eligible to play tonight in the pivotal match. I'm Chris Caraccio, NBC News Radio.
4: This is Florida News Now.
5: Lakeland City Commissioners are considering a 12-month moratorium on the construction of large data centers. The city was scheduled to hold a public hearing this morning, but the required legal notice was not published in the local paper. Nonetheless, commissioners acknowledge the large number of people who showed up to comment, among them Polk County Republican Party Chairman Sam Romaine.
6: Protect our water, protect our neighborhoods, and please ensure that these AI companies play on Lakeland's terms or not at all.
5: Because legal notice was not published, public hearings have been rescheduled for July 20th and August 3rd. It's going to be a long road to recovery in Venezuela. Broward County is launching a Venezuela relief campaign today. Karen Curtis reports.
7: The countywide campaign is collecting and sending essential supplies like batteries and first aid kits to Venezuelans devastated by dual earthquakes in June. Broward County Mayor Mark Bogan says with more than 16,000 injured and at least as many left homeless, the need will be long term.
8: We want to be there not only for today, but for tomorrow and until they, you know, get back on their feet. And we're asking Broward residents and the people of South Florida to donate.

0: anything they can donate at our area drop-offs.
1: Mark Bogan says drop-off critical supplies like non-perishable food, baby, and pet items at collection bins set up at most Broward County libraries and parks. I'm Karen Curtis.
2: A group of hospitality associations from Florida as well as other states have sent a letter to Homeland Security Secretary Mark Wayne Mullen informing him of what they perceive will be the impacts of ending TPS for Haitian refugees, warning that these individuals contribute an estimated $2.6 billion annually to Florida's economy, underscoring the far-reaching impact that such a move will have, leaving a gaping hole in the labor force. Gas prices are continuing to fluctuate. AAA reports today's statewide average for a gallon of regular is $3.75, and that's 2 cents cheaper than yesterday and 4 cents cheaper than the national average. With Florida's News, I'm Tim Adkins.
3: Are you all worked up and working too much?

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0: Our local news is being brought to you by Bates, Hewitt, and Floyd Insurance at 3400 Krill Avenue in Palatka.
1: Extremely high temperatures continue today and tomorrow, but with the chance of storm to cool things off. Those afternoon showers will be a repeat of this weekend and the 4th of July, when rain canceled some celebrations, including the 4th of July parade in Palatka, which was set for 5 p.m. Thunderstorms rolled through quickly, and fireworks went off as planned. Those at the fireworks show in Palatka got a special treat. Memorial Bridge lighted up in red, white, and blue. Storms may have been brief, but rainfall was heavy. At WPLK WIYD, 3.25 inches of rain were recorded over the weekend. Construction was scheduled to get underway today. Seawalls at the Castillo de San Marcos National Monument in St. Augustine. The project is to raise the seawalls of the north and south of the fort. According to officials, the center seawall directly east of the fort will receive historic preservation treatments. Access to the Castillo will continue, although some sections of the grounds will be closed. Work is expected to take 18 months and cost more than $19 million. 4th of July turned into a busy weekend for Putnam County firefighters, with crews responding to two structure fires in South Putnam. First was a working commercial fire at Georgetown Fruitland Ace Hardware. Engine 9 arrived on the scene first and found heavy smoke under the eaves. County Road 309 had to be closed in all directions as half a dozen units responded. That fire was around 3:40 in the afternoon. Around 10 p.m. Saturday night, crews were on the scene of a working residential structure fire off of Lakeview Drive in Satsuma. Engine 23 arrived at the scene to find a large two-story residence with a basement on fire. Heavy smoke was showing throughout the structure, and firefighters entered, according to a Facebook post by Putnam County Fire Rescue Professionals Local 3529. In St. Johns County, growth in the Durbin Park area will mean a new grocery-anchored open-air shopping center. Regency Centers has announced plans to open the center by the fourth quarter of 2026. The Berkeley at Durbin Park will be located at East Peyton Driveway in the Durbin Park area. That's adjacent to the UF Health Durbin Park. World Foods Market will anchor the development. Also scheduled are TJ Maxx, Firebird's Wood-Fired Grill, and Shake Shack. This is Marsha Lane, your roving reporter.
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1: 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Take a look at our weather forecast for this evening. A 20% chance of showers and thunderstorms. Partly cloudy skies. A low tonight of 76 degrees and southwesterly winds 3 to 7 miles per hour. Tomorrow, 30% chance of showers and thunderstorms, mainly in the afternoon between 2 and 4 p.m. Mostly sunny and hot. A high near 97. Heat index values as high as 107. And southwesterly winds at 3 to 8 miles per hour. The winds could gust as high as 15 miles per hour. So tonight, a low of 76. Tomorrow, a high 97 with heat index values at 107. 30% chance of showers. And it looks like we're going to have gusty winds. And that's a look at your Bass Capital Radio weather.
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1: In celebration of 250 years since the birth of the United States of America and its independence, we bring you a moment in time from the birth of our nation. This segment is brought to you by Highway Mart. Paul Revere was an American silversmith, military officer, and industrialist who played a major role during the opening months of the American Revolutionary War in Massachusetts, engaging in a midnight ride in 1775 to alert nearby Minutemen of the approach of the British troops prior to the battles of Lexington and Concord. Born in the north end of Boston, Revere eventually became a prosperous and prominent Bostonian. During the American Revolution, he was a strong supporter of the Patriot cause and joined the Sons of Liberty. His midnight ride transformed him into an American folk hero, and he also helped to organize an intelligence and alarm system to keep watch on the movements of the British forces. Sons of Liberty members Paul Revere and William Dawes prepared the alert, which began when Robert Newman, the sexton of Boston's Old North Church, used a lantern signal to warn colonists in Charleston of the British army's advance by the way of the Charles River. Revere and Dawes then rode to meet John Hancock and Samuel Adams in Lexington, 10 miles away, alerting up to 40 other Patriot riders along the way. Revere and Dawes then headed towards Concord with Samuel Prescott. By giving the Minutemen advance warning of the British Army's actions, the ride played a crucial role in the Patriot victory in the subsequent battles at Lexington and Concord. The ride has been commemorated in a range of cultural depictions, most notably Henry Wadsworth Longfellow's 1861 poem, Paul Revere's Ride. This moment in time, celebrating 250 years, has been brought to you by Highway Mart.
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arena, the horse is in the chute. But it's not even a bucking horse, y'all. It's a trainer. The horse still has a halter with a lead rope on it, all right? But I get behind the chutes and my coach starts calling me cowboy, which is psyching me up. I mean, if he just called me Bill, I'd be like, hey, let's just blow this off.

0: In celebration of 250 years since the birth of the United States of America and its independence, we bring you a moment in time from the birth of our nation, brought to you by the Putnam County Fair. Patrick Henry was an American politician, planter, and orator who declared to the Second Virginia Convention in 1775, "Give me liberty or give me death." A founding father, he served as the first and sixth post-colonial governor of Virginia from 1776 to 1779, and then from 1784 to 1786. A native of Hanover County, Virginia, Henry was primarily educated at home. After an unsuccessful venture running a store, as well as assisting his father-in-law at Hannaford Tavern, he became a lawyer through self-study. Beginning his practice in 1760, he soon became prominent through his victory in the Parsons' cause against the Anglican clergy, and he was elected to the Virginia House of Burgesses, where he quickly became notable for his inflammatory rhetoric against the Stamp Act in 1765. "Give me liberty or give me death" is a quotation attributed to Patrick Henry from a speech he made to the Second Virginia Convention on March 23, 1775, at St. John's Church in Richmond, Virginia. Henry is credited with having swung the balance in convincing the convention to pass a resolution delivering Virginian troops for the Revolutionary War. Among the delegates to the convention were future United States Presidents George Washington and Thomas Jefferson. Over 40 years after Patrick Henry delivered his speech and 18 years after his death, biographer William Wirt published a reconstruction of the speech in his 1817 work, Sketches of the Life and Character of Patrick Henry. This moment in time, celebrating 250 years, has been brought to you by the Putnam County Fair.
1: It's an old-fashioned feeling in a world that's gone wild.

In celebration of 250 years since the birth of the United States of America and its independence, we bring you a moment in time from the birth of our nation. This segment is brought to you by the Douglas Law Firm. Thomas Jefferson was a founding father and the third president of the United States from 1801 to 1809. He was the second vice president under John Adams, and Jefferson was the primary author of the Declaration of Independence. At age 33, he was one of the youngest delegates to the Second Continental Congress, which convened in the colonial capital of Philadelphia following the battles of Lexington and Concord, which launched the American Revolutionary War in 1775. Delegates to the Congress overwhelmingly favored authoring, ratifying,

0: Jefferson due to Jefferson being a Virginian, popular, and a good writer by Adams. Jefferson consulted with his fellow committee members, but mostly wrote the Declaration of Independence in isolation between June 11th and 28th, 1776. This Moment in Time, celebrating 250 years, has been brought to you by the Douglas Law Firm.
1: Hello, Palatka and Putnam County. I'm Rusty Starr, the new and old publisher of the Palatka Daily News. I'm happy to be back at my old job after being away from your local newspaper for 13 years. In these modern times, some people think that social media can give them the news they need. But as Paul Harvey used to say, you need to hear the rest of the story. Please read the Daily News in print and online so you can get the information you need to make important decisions in your life.
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3: 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The Daytona 500 is underway.
2: From Daytona to Homestead, catch all the exciting side-by-side passes for the lead of the NASCAR Cup Series. We are the voice of NASCAR.
3: Brad Keselowski up off of the corner. Ryan Blaney with a charge. Checkered flag is out. Ryan Blaney wins.
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2: NBC News Radio. I'm Chris Caraccio.
3: Prosecutors have started calling witnesses at a preliminary hearing related to the murder of Charlie Kirk in Utah. It comes as Kirk's widow, Erica, and his parents are attending a hearing in the case for the first time. Prosecutors aim to convince a judge they have enough evidence to try Tyler Robinson and seek the death penalty. Kirk's family is expected to attend hearings all week where prosecutors will outline their case against Robinson. President Trump says the U.S. will either make a deal with Iran or they will finish the job. While speaking from the Oval Office today, Trump said it won't be tough to finish the job, but he would rather make a deal. He also reiterated that Iran cannot have a nuclear weapon. Peace talks between the two countries are set to resume after the funeral for Iran's supreme leader. And the U.S. will battle Belgium tonight in the round of 16 from Seattle at the World Cup. FIFA overturned the suspension of the U.S.'s Valerian Balogun, so he's now eligible to play tonight in the pivotal match. I'm Chris Caraccio, NBC News Radio.
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5: South Florida residents are asked to drop off much-needed emergency supplies to benefit survivors of last week's twin earthquakes in Venezuela. Broward Mayor Mark Bogan says collection bins are set up in most county parks and libraries.
6: We have a large Venezuelan community here in South Florida, and we are looking to do whatever we can and seek all the help we can get.
5: Miami's Mayor Eileen Higgins is also opening a Venezuelan relief collection site at Lone Depot Park today. The death toll is so far more than 3,300, with nearly 17,000 injured and at least that many left homeless. Alligator Alcatraz is now shut down. Florida House Minority Leader Fentress Driscoll says the facility was a political stunt and a waste of money.
7: I'm glad to see that it has closed. It never should have been opened in the first place. Listen, I think we all want smart immigration policy, but this is something that has to be resolved at the federal level.
5: The controversial detention camp is the subject of numerous lawsuits on environmental, due process, and civil rights grounds that sought to have the facility closed. Lakeland City Commission is considering a 12-month moratorium on construction of AI data centers. The city had planned to hold a public hearing this morning, but the required legal notice was not published in the newspaper. Public hearings on the matter have been rescheduled for July 20th and August 3rd. Former NFL player Marcellus Wiley was arrested on a domestic battery charge on July 4th after his wife, Anne Marie, called police in Orlando to report a battery. According to an arrest affidavit, the wife claimed he threatened to kill her. The former defensive end played for numerous NFL teams, including the Jacksonville Jaguars, and has been plagued by accusations of assault from women he has known through the years. He is being held in the Orange County Jail without bond. Another long-standing Florida mall is being torn down to make way for Progress. The former Regency Square Mall in Jacksonville will be redeveloped by Blackwater Development into the Nexus at Regency, an ongoing massive $19 million mixed-use development project that will have multiple

0: Family apartments, retail, dining, and a hotel. With Florida's News, I'm Tim Atkins.
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3: Have you ever felt trapped? 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

0: Our local news is being brought to you by Bates, Hewitt, and Floyd Insurance at 3400 Krill Avenue in Palatka.
1: Extremely high temperatures continue today. Those afternoon showers will be a repeat of this weekend and the 4th of July, when rain canceled some celebrations, including the 4th of July parade in Palatka, which was set for 5 p.m. Thunderstorms rolled through quickly, and fireworks went off as planned. Those at the fireworks show in Palatka got a special treat. Memorial Bridge lighted up in red, white, and blue. Storms may have been brief, but rainfall was heavy. At WPLK WIYD, 3.25 inches of rain were recorded over the weekend. Construction was scheduled to get underway today. Seawalls at the Castillo de San Marcos National Monument in St. Augustine. The project is to raise the seawalls of the north and south of the fort. According to officials, the center seawall directly east of the fort will receive historic preservation treatments. Access to the Castillo will continue, although some sections of the grounds will be closed. Work is expected to take 18 months and cost more than $19 million. 4th of July turned into a busy weekend for Putnam County firefighters, with crews responding to two structure fires in South Putnam. First was a working commercial fire at Georgetown Fruitland Ace Hardware. Engine 9 arrived on the scene first, found heavy smoke under the eaves. County Road 309 had to be closed in all directions as half a dozen units responded. That fire was around 3:40 in the afternoon. Around 10 p.m. Saturday night, crews were on the scene of a working residential structure fire off of Lakeview Drive in Satsuma. Engine 23 arrived at the scene to find a large two-story residence with a basement on fire. Heavy smoke was showing throughout the structure, and firefighters entered, according to a Facebook post by Putnam County Fire Rescue Professionals Local 3529. In St. Johns County, growth in the Durbin Park area will mean a new grocery-anchored open-air shopping center. Regency Centers has announced plans to open the center by the fourth quarter of 2026. The Berkeley at Durbin Park will be located at East Peyton Driveway in the Durbin Park area. That's adjacent to the UF Health Durbin Park. World Foods Market will anchor the development. Also scheduled are TJ Maxx, Firebird's Wood-Fired Grill, and Shake Shack. This is Marcia Lane, your roving reporter.
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Spent his whole life walking plowed ground. He had a one-room shack not far from us, and, well, we was about as poor as him. He had one old mule he called Midnight, and I trailed along after them. He used to plow them rows straight and deep, and I'd come along there behind, busting up clods with my own bare feet. Old Rivers was a friend of mine. The sun would get high and that mule would work, and old Rivers would finally say, "Whoa." He'd wipe his brow and lean back on the reins and talk about a place he's gonna go. He'd say, "One of these days, I'm gonna climb that mountain, walk up there among them clouds where the cotton's high and the corns are growing and there ain't no fields to plow.

folks back home and they all fine, crops is dry. Down near them end, Mom said, son, you know old rivers die. Sitting here now in this new plowed earth, trying to find me a little shade. With the sun beating down across the fields, I see that mule, old rivers, and me. Now, one of these days, I'm gonna climb that mountain, walk up there among them clouds, where the cotton's high and the corns are growing, and there ain't no fields to plow. With the sun beating down across the fields, I see that mule, old rivers, and me.

Hi, this is Rob Mattson from the Putnam County Historical Society reminding you to explore Palatka's history. 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

0: 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Take a look at our weather forecast for this evening. A 20% chance of showers and thunderstorms. Partly cloudy skies, a low tonight of 76 degrees, and southwesterly winds 3 to 7 miles per hour. Tomorrow, 30% chance of showers and thunderstorms, mainly in the afternoon between 2 and 4 p.m. Mostly sunny and hot, a high near 97. Heat index values as high as 107, and southwesterly winds at 3 to 8 miles per hour. The winds could gust as high as 15 miles per hour. So tonight a low of 76, tomorrow a high 97 with heat index values at 107, 30% chance of showers, and it looks like we're going to have gusty winds. And that's a look at your Bass Capital radio weather.
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0: In celebration of 250 years since the birth of the United States of America and its independence, we bring you a moment in time from the birth of our nation. It's being brought to you by Brenda Bridges, tax collector. George Washington was the founding father and the first president of the United States, serving from 1789 to 1797. As commander of the Continental Army, Washington led Patriot forces to victory in the American Revolutionary War against the British Empire. He is commonly known as the father of his country for his role in bringing about American independence. Born in the colony of Virginia, Washington became the commander of the Virginia Regiment during the French and Indian War. He was later elected to the Virginia House of Burgesses and opposed the perceived oppression of the American colonists by the British Crown. When the American Revolutionary War against the British began in 1775, Washington was appointed Commander-in-Chief of the Continental Army. He directed a poorly organized and equipped force against the disciplined British troops. Washington and his army achieved an early victory at the Siege of Boston, but were forced to retreat from New York City. Washington crossed the Delaware River and won the battles of Trenton in late 1776 and Princeton in early 1777. He faced criticism of his command, low troop morale, and a lack of provisions for his forces as the war continued. Ultimately, Washington led a combined French and American force to a decisive victory over the British in Yorktown in 1781. Washington

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2: 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I'm Chris Caraccio.
3: It's do or die time tonight. Once again, for Team USA, the Stars and Stripes take on Belgium in the round of 16, looking to advance to the World Cup's quarterfinals for the first time since 2002. The game starts at 8 p.m. Eastern in Seattle. It all comes as U.S. striker Flo Balogun had his red card ban suspended, so he will be eligible to play tonight. Earlier, President Trump applauded the decision and said he asked for a review of the situation. Charlie Kirk's accused murderer is seeing the evidence against him and is facing Kirk's widow for the first time. A week-long evidentiary hearing kicked off today in Utah, where prosecutors are trying to make their case against Tyler Robinson. The team of prosecutors aim to convince a judge they have enough evidence to try Robinson and seek the death penalty. The hearing marks the first time Kirk's widow, Erica, and his parents are in the same room with the man accused of killing Charlie Kirk. The family exited the proceedings when an officer began describing the shooting. I'm Chris Caraccio, NBC News Radio.
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5: A Florida congresswoman is warning of a shortage of workers in various jobs if Haitians are forced to go back to their home country. Joel Malkin reports.
6: The Supreme Court has ruled that temporary protected status for hundreds of thousands of people from Haiti is allowed to expire. But West Palm Beach Representative Lois Frankel says there are positions that U.S. citizens just will not sign up for.
7: And you go into an assisted living facility or a nursing home, we are going to lose hundreds of people who take care and do the kind of work that no one else wants to do.
6: She's urging the Senate to pass a bill the House passed back in April that would force the Department of Homeland Security to restore and extend TPS for Haitian nationals. I'm Joel Malkin.
5: Trump administration argues that temporary means temporary, and it's been in effect since 2010. A Florida school board is challenging a recommendation from a judge to reinstate a suspended teacher. Matthew Theobald was removed from his Martin County classroom after posting disparaging comments about conservative activist Charlie Kirk soon after his death. Administrative law judge Jody Ann Livingstone recommended Theobald be back at work at Spectrum Academy and receive back pay. He reacts to CBS 12.
8: They knew that what the board was trying to do was unfair.
5: But the school board's objection filing argues that she incorrectly found the teacher's comments were unrelated to his role. Attorneys for the school district claim the comments concern Turning Point USA chapters that exist in county schools. Three Hollywood police officers hospitalized for smoke inhalation after responding to a townhouse fire this morning. The officers arrived before the fire department, attempted to rescue a mother and her two young children. Fire rescue spokeswoman Shay Kaufman says the 70-year-old grandfather had already jumped from the balcony. With Florida's news, I'm Reed Shepherd.
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0: Hi, this is Marilyn Nicholson, and I'm from the Pilot Club of Palatka, and I'm reminding you to do more, care more, and be more. 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
1: Thank you. Here's a number that I've been promising my fans all around Texas and all in Florida and all where I've been a touring, that I was going to try and put this in an album. And we're going to try this one. I tell you, I learned it just the way I'm doing it. I put one verse where maybe it don't supposed to be, but this is the way I learned it when I was small, and I'm going to do it the same way.

0: Our local news is being brought to you by Bates, Hewitt, and Floyd Insurance at 3400 Krill Avenue in Palatka.
1: Extremely high temperatures continue today and tomorrow, but with the chance of storm to cool things off. Those afternoon showers will be a repeat of this weekend and the 4th of July, when rain canceled some celebrations, including the 4th of July parade in Palatka, which was set for 5 p.m. Thunderstorms rolled through quickly, and fireworks went off as planned. Those at the fireworks show in Palatka got a special treat. Memorial Bridge lighted up in red, white, and blue. Storms may have been brief, but rainfall was heavy. At WPLK WIYD, 3.25 inches of rain were recorded over the weekend. Construction was scheduled to get underway today. Seawalls at the Castillo de San Marcos National Monument in St. Augustine. The project is to raise the seawalls of the north and south of the fort. According to officials, the center seawall directly east of the fort will receive historic preservation treatments. Access to the Castillo will continue, although some sections of the grounds will be closed. Work is expected to take 18 months and cost more than $19 million. 4th of July turned into a busy weekend for Putnam County firefighters, with crews responding to two structure fires in South Putnam. First was a working commercial fire at Georgetown Fruitland Ace Hardware. Engine 9 arrived on the scene first, found heavy smoke under the eaves. County Road 309 had to be closed in all directions as half a dozen units responded. That fire was around 3:40 in the afternoon. Around 10 p.m. Saturday night, crews were on the scene of a working residential structure fire off of Lakeview Drive in Satsuma. Engine 23 arrived at the scene to find a large two-story residence with a basement on fire. Heavy smoke was showing throughout the structure, and firefighters entered. According to a Facebook post by Putnam County Fire Rescue Professionals Local 3529. In St. Johns County, growth in the Durbin Park area will mean a new grocery-anchored open-air shopping center. Regency Centers has announced plans to open the center by the fourth quarter of 2026. The Berkeley at Durbin Park will be located at East Peyton Driveway in the Durbin Park area. That's adjacent to the UF Health Durbin Park. World Foods Market will anchor the development. Also scheduled are TJ Maxx, Firebird's Wood-Fired Grill, and Shake Shack. This is Marcia Lane, your roving reporter.
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0: 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Take a look at our weather forecast for this evening. A 20% chance of showers and thunderstorms. Partly cloudy skies. A low tonight of 76 degrees and southwesterly winds 3 to 7 miles per hour. Tomorrow, 30% chance of showers and thunderstorms, mainly in the afternoon between 2 and 4 p.m. Mostly sunny and hot. A high near 97. Heat index values as high as 107. And southwesterly winds at 3 to 8 miles per hour. The winds could gust as high as 15 miles per hour. So tonight, a low of 76. Tomorrow, a high 97 with heat index values at 107. 30% chance of showers. And it looks like we're going to have gusty winds. And that's a look at your Bass Capital Radio weather.
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0: In celebration of 250 years since the birth of the United States of America and its independence, we bring you a moment in time from the birth of our nation. This segment is brought to you by Edith Aldrich, State Farm Insurance. John Hancock was an American founding father, merchant, statesman, and a prominent patriot of the American Revolution. He was the longest-serving president of the Continental Congress, serving as the second president of the Second Continental Congress and the seventh president of the Congress of the Confederation. Hancock was also the first and third governor of the Commonwealth of Massachusetts. His large and stylish signature on the United States Declaration of Independence led to John Hancock, or Hancock, becoming a colloquialism for a person's signature. Hancock emerged as a leading political figure in Boston as tensions with Great Britain intensified. In March of 1765, he was elected as one of Boston's five selectmen, an office previously held by his uncle for many years. Soon after that, Parliament passed the Stamp Act of 1765, a tax on legal documents that was unpopular in the colonies and sparked riots and organized resistance. Initially, as a loyal British subject, Hancock believed the colonists should submit to the act, although he thought Parliament was misguided. Within a few months, Hancock changed his mind, although he continued to disapprove of violence and the intimidation of royal officials by mobs. He joined the resistance to the Stamp Act by participating in a boycott of British goods, gaining popularity in Boston. After Bostonians learned that the Stamp Act would be repealed, Hancock was elected to the Massachusetts House of Representatives in May of 1766. This moment in time, celebrating 250 years, has been brought to you by Edith Aldrich, State Farm Insurance.